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1: Top of the fifth inning here at the Trop. Rays with an 8-1 lead over the Orioles. Back to the play-by-play story, Brett Hollander.
2: Thank you, Ben. Yeah, work to do. Orioles being out-hit right now 9-4. And Shane McClanahan, one of the best pitchers in baseball, has a 7-run lead. Weston Wilson takes a strike one from McClanahan. 0-1 to Weston. Another example here tonight, how this team has just been unable to hold on to any momentum. Down in for a ball, 1-1. We've seen it time and time again. There was a great energy at the ballpark today for the Orioles. Really good win yesterday. Excitement facing a first-place team here. Wilson hits it high in the air, left field. It sends Simpson back. He's at the wall, and he looks up, and that's gone. Weston Wilson, a solo homer off McClanahan, who allows just his second home run of the year. The Orioles have made some good contact tonight against the Rays ace, but it's now an 8-2 game. A lot of Orioles fans here at the Trop, finally something to cheer about. And for Wilson, his first home run is an Oriole. Blaze Alexander will bat. He was robbed of a base hit his first time up by the third baseman, Caminero. A strike there in the inside corner. 0-1 to Blaze. Fifth inning is presented by Navy Football. Purchase your single game group and single game tickets today at NavySports.com. Alexander takes a ball. 1-1 to Blaze. The Orioles need a crooked number of their own at some point here. But yeah, it's just been these moments where they play well, maybe even take a big series. Alexander takes a strike on the inner half. That was a changeup, and it's 1-2. Taking 2 out of 3 against the Yankees just last Wednesday into an off day, playing their most complete game of the year. The win yesterday, whatever it may be. And today, you get the win yesterday over D.C. The 1-2. Line very sharply foul above the Rays dugout, and it remains 1-2. And then you get the news right before first pitch tonight that Jackson Holliday is off the IL. So you're saying, okay, those are two good things in a row. But no sustained momentum. The 1-2, up and away for a ball. 2-2. Jackson back with the team. Not starting tonight, but if the Orioles can make this a game, or either way, probably plays. The 2-2. Alexander rolls his foul. It remains 2-2. It's just been that kind of start. But we'll say the good news is the Orioles, even though they're just 21-26, they're in the middle of the American League. The 2-2. Up and away for a ball. 3-2 to Blaze Alexander. That's the good news. But at some point, you got to start stacking some wins. The 3-2 pitch. Ball four. He lost him. So a homer and then a walk. Nobody out. And the lineup turns over for Taylor Ward. Kyle Snyder, the pitching coach, out to the mound to have a conversation with McClanahan, who's at 68 pitches. And that walk is brought to you by the Good Feet Store. Get out of pain and back into doing what you love at the Good Feet Store. 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
1: Build on your point, Brett. You look at the fact that nobody is running away with the American League, period. Nobody is. Tampa Bay, most wins in baseball with 30. You got Cleveland and then the Athletics leading the division. Well, the Guardians are just 4 games over. The Athletics, who lead the West, 500 ball club. Orioles come into play today a game and a half back of the 3-team pocket for the wild card.
2: Taylor Ward, a cut and a miss and a curveball, 0-1 as the conference on the mound ends. Yeah, it's right there for the taking. That's the good news. You win 4 out of 5. The world looks different. Ward doubled and scored his last time up in the third. Taylor fouls it off himself, and it's 0-2. Nobody outplays Alexander first. This is a team you can run against. The catcher, Fortes, has really struggled throwing so far this year, but down 6 runs, you're not going to do it. 8-2 Rays, top of the fifth. The 0-2 in the dirt blocked by the catcher, Fortes, 1-2. And this is probably it for McClanahan here in the fifth. They've been very careful with him. And this is not a lights-out Rays bullpen. So if you can maybe get another run or two here and get into that pen, we'll see. The 1-2. Ward is swinging a miss. Couldn't catch up to the heat. He strikes out, and there's one away. Gunner will bat 0-2 so far tonight after a 4-hit game. Yesterday in D.C., he set the tone in every way. That velocity down overall, a few ticks for McClanahan compared to what it was, you know, 99-100 a few years ago, but it's starting to climb. Henderson loops his foul out of play off to the left. 0-1 to Gunner with Rutschman on deck. Shane McClanahan with a high set. He comes home. Half a swing by Henderson, fooled badly by a change. And it's 0-2 to Gunner. Gunner, these last few games, had not been chasing at all. And the at-bats and swings have been better. There goes Blaze. The pitch is a ball. Throw to second base. Not in time. So even down 6, Alexander swipes the bag. His fifth steal of the year. Well, that's aggressive. It was a good pitch to run on. That was a change. So a great job by Blaze, and he's in scoring position, and it's 1-2 to Gunner.
1: I'm still surprised.
2: Henderson takes a ball, 2-2.
1: If you're going, you better be sure.
2: Yeah. Now, there's something to be said about getting 2 or 3 back here, clawing your way back and kind of sending a message you're in this game. The 2-2, Henderson fouls it back behind home plate. But I'm with you. Down 6, that is extremely aggressive. But now Blaze in scoring position. The 2-2, Gunner a cut and a miss. Couldn't catch up to the fastball, and he's down on strikes. 2 away, and Rutschman will bat. Weston Wilson's homer. That's the 50th home run of the season for Baltimore. The home run count is brought to you by Ground Loop Geothermal. This season, not all the magic is on the field, but under. Let the ground you walk on heat and cool your home. Allie takes it low, a changeup that missed. And it's 1-0. McClanahan now at 79 pitches so far. Blaze still at second base. Adley drove in a run his last time up. Here he takes a ball. Close pitch, a curveball. But Rutschman got it right. And it's 2-0 to Adley with Alonso on deck. 8-2 Rays, top of the fifth. Orioles a run in. The 2-0. Rutschman takes a strike. 2-1. Brian Baker, now the Tampa Bay closer, said he's most eager to face Adley, his longtime battery mate. The 2-1, Adley rolls it foul on the ground, third base side, 2-2. Mullins was asked about facing his former team. He goes, very jokingly, oh no, those are the enemies now. I don't like those guys. Can't wait to hear how Cedric is received in Baltimore next week.
1: Well, if it's anything like the opening day ovation that he got last year, it will be very emotional.
2: That was special. The 2-2, outside for a ball, 3-2 to Adley. No one warming in the Rays' bullpen. The 3-2, Rutschman takes ball 4. He earns a walk. Second time on base for Adley. First and second with two down, but that does get the polar bear to the plate. And Pete, he's in a home run drought. He hasn't homered for 8 games. Of course, the Tampa native, before the game, was wearing his high school shirt. Plant High School here. Same high school as Wade Boggs and Kyle Tucker. Breaking ball in there for a strike to Alonzo, 0-1. Michael Givens, former Oriole reliever. We were talking with legendary Orioles broadcaster, Orioles Hall of Famer, Fred Manfro before the game. He was here. He is here tonight. The 0-1, that bounced him. Blocked by Fortes, the catcher. 1-1. And now there is some action in the Tampa Bay bullpen. But Fred was saying he lives in the same school district that Alonzo grew up in. Fred now lives in Tampa, but still follows every Orioles game. Swing and a miss by Pete on a slider, 1-2. First and second, two down. Orioles have the right guy up, but Alonzo's down in the count, 1-2. Shane McClanahan, this might be his last batter. Getting very close to the end. Fans getting into it. The 1-2. Alonzo hits it high and deep to center field. DeLuca's on the run. He's way back there, and it's off the wall. Blaze Alexander scores. Rounding third and heading home is Rutschman, and he scores. A two-run double for Pete Alonzo, and the Orioles cut the lead in half. 8-4 Tampa Bay, and what a shot by Pete Alonzo. He hit it to the deepest part of the ballpark, and it nearly went out. That was 97, top of the zone. Pete wasn't sure. It would have been out almost anywhere else in the yard, and McClanahan stays in to face O'Neill. Alonzo at second base, and O'Neill fouls it back right at home plate, 0-1. Rutschman with two outs, scores from first. Was that thing hit or what? Orioles trying desperately to hit this comeback trail. They've clawed their way back to make it interesting. O'Neill sends it to the gap in left center field. Simpson's back there. DeLuca cuts in front of him, and he makes the catch in deep left center field to end the top of the fifth. So McClanahan shakes his head off the mound. He gets through five. He's in line to win this game, but the Orioles certainly chip away. Three in the top of the fifth. A Weston Wilson homer, and then Alonzo drives in two. It's now an 8-4 ball game as we go to the bottom of the fifth on the Orioles Radio Network.
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2: Orioles get three in the top of the fifth. It's now an 8-4 game. And what they need right now is a shutdown frame from Cameron Foster on the mound. First pitch at the bottom of the fifth. A heater strike, 0-1 to Taylor Walls. 8-9-1 due up for Tampa Bay. the pitch. That's sliced foul down the left field line. Nothing in two. It's time for the Johns Hopkins Medicine out-of-town scoreboard. And on this Monday, May 18 in Major League Baseball, Phillies have a 3-2 lead in Philadelphia in the bottom of the sixth over the Reds. This is it, foul out of play off to the left. Cleveland has a 2-1 lead in the top of the fourth over Detroit. That game in Motown. Marlins, they were just here. They're at home now in Miami, and they're beating the Braves 6-0. Up and away for a ball, 1-2. That's in the bottom of the fourth. The Blue Jays are beating the Yankees 3-1, bottom of the fourth in the Bronx. New York, didn't they lose 2 out of 3 to the Mets over the weekend? How about that?
1: Yes, they did.
2: The 1-2 from Foster. Up and away for a ball, 2-2.
1: Yankees have lost 7 out of their last 9.
2: The 2-2. That's down in for a ball, 3-2. I said this after the Orioles got pummeled in the Bronx and got swept in a 4-game series. Some fans asked me how good they are, that Yankee ball club, and I said, they're really good, and they should be with that payroll. I said, they will go through a tough time this year. Hammered into right field off the bat of Walls, and that's going to take one bounce and go off the wall. O'Neill digs it out, but Taylor Walls is standing at second base. A leadoff double after the Orioles score 3 times. Some listeners I love have written in about the comments that I made a lot over the last few days about momentum. Don Petrie and O's Fan for Life, and they're absolutely right. They bring up the old adage about you're only as good as your next day's starting pitcher, and that's one of the great truisms in the history of our game. That's obviously true. So the Orioles win yesterday. They didn't get a good start. By the way, they've had back-to-back starts where the starting pitcher went 3 2/3. That's obviously not sustainable. And we're going to have a pinch hitter here with Walls at second base.
1: Richie Palacios will be the pinch hitter.
2: The Towson product.
1: Mm-hmm.
2: So Palacios will bat. Runner at second. Nobody out. The pitch by Foster. Inside for a ball, 1-0. Wilson in at third. And that's obviously true about you're only as good as your next day's starting pitcher. But I mean, even in moments like just now, the Orioles get 3 runs and then immediately a leadoff double. The 1-0, down and in, 2-0. Yeah, the starting pitching has not been very good this year. But even inning to inning, game to game, series to series, it's been a total inability to kind of grab momentum. And today, there have been probably 3 plays that should have been made. So it's not just about the starting pitching. The 2-0, inside for a ball, 3-0. And here we go. A light hitter is up. A pinch hitter, and Foster has fallen behind 3-0. I mean, the Orioles get 3 runs. They've made this thing possible. It's only the bottom of the fifth. And Foster can't throw a strike. The 3-0. Ball four. A 4-pitch walk to the bottom of the order in front of the big boys. And that's just not a recipe for any success. I think you see it when you watch every game or call every game, and fans I know when they listen or watch, that momentum, it's hard to describe. It doesn't show up in an analytical research packet, I'll tell you that, Ben Wagner. But you know it when you see it. And the Rays grab it. And right now, this 26th version of the Orioles have not been able to. That can change, of course. First and second. Nobody out for Yandy Diaz. And a conference on the mound led by Drew French. And it looks like a very one-way conversation right now.
1: This is the time. This is the score. This is the situation. That's the summarization of what Drew French is out there to relay to Cameron Foster. You need to go in and pump strike and get outs.
2: Eight to four, Tampa Bay, bottom five. Foster checks on the runner at second, now comes home, and there's a strike one. 0-1 to Yandy Diaz,

0: 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Aviation professionals always answer the call, but they can't do it alone. We must invest in modern equipment, facilities, and controller staffing. NACA, we guide you home.
1: Twice, he's also struck out, so he's 2-for-3. The 1-2. Looped over the leap of Henderson and into left field, a base hit. Each runner advances 90 feet. That one just out of the reach of Gunner, and they're loaded for the Rays with nobody out.
2: Three-hit day already for Yandy Diaz. I just read the nugget that Yandy Diaz has a .407 batting average against relievers this season. Think about the velocity, the spin, the nasty stuff that's coming out of bullpens in Major League Baseball right now. And this guy's owning them.
1: This game has already gone sideways once. It might go again. A strike one to Aranda. And it's 0-1. Bases loaded. Nobody out. Orioles bring the infield in. Aranda, a .316 hitter in his career with the bases loaded. That one was hit very softly, just out of the reach of Henderson. The 0-1. Line foul, 0-2. So Foster, after that talk on the mound, he's gotten ahead at least of the last two hitters. Walls at third, Palacios at second, and Diaz, the trail runner, at first. Everyone in the Orioles infield is in. The 0-2 hit foul out of play off to the left. That was humped up to 97 by Foster. Action continues in the Tampa Bay pen. The 0-2. Hit down the left field line, foul, and out of play. Orioles pitchers tonight having the hardest time finishing off Rays batters. The 0-2. Ground ball over the mound, past the dive of Jackson. Henderson has it. He tags a runner, fires to first, and it's an out at first, but Henderson is being told he never tagged the runner going to second. A run scores, and it's 9-4. A chopper that just missed Cameron Foster. It went beyond the dive of Jeremiah Jackson, which is a good thing, because he was in no man's land. Henderson, backing him up, was able to field it. He wanted to wait for the runner, Diaz, but he froze for a moment, and then Gunner took the ball out of his glove and then fired to first. So it's second and third. Now with one out, infield still in. And the batter's Caminero. And he shoots it out to deep right. O'Neill's back, turning around, gone. A three-run homer. Caminero makes it 12-4 Tampa Bay. He goes the other way. And another crooked number put up by the Rays against Orioles pitching on this Monday night in St. Pete. Orioles crawl back. They stay within striking distance. But that is out the window. And sailing away with that homer by Junior Caminero. Number 13 for him. Wow. 4 in the bottom of the fifth. And a strike one to Ryan Vallade. The pitch down away for a ball, 1-1. Well, the doors have just been blown off this one again for the second time. Right after the Orioles get three in the top of the fifth, a great two-strike double by Pete Alonso, drove in two. Orioles hitting the ball well today, down and away for a ball, 2-1. And then Cameron Foster, a fifth-inning meltdown. A double by Walls, who's hitting just .216 with very little power. And there's a line drive base hit to the gap in left center. Vallade

0: He'll turn first and put the brakes on. Another hit for the Rays. That's 13. And the Orioles haven't pitched their way out of the fifth.
1: Couple of cutaways of Gunnar Henderson, too, shaking his head side to side. I think that play with Yandy Diaz in the baseline is weighing on him again. Had an error earlier tonight. Didn't get the double play that he wanted.
0: Ground ball hit slowly to Henderson. He fields it, flips it to second for one. Relay on to first, two. A double play. And the fifth inning finally, mercifully, comes to an end. But not before the Rays score four more times. They have a 12-4 lead after five. We'll go to the sixth on the Orioles Radio Network.
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0: 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Injured after an accident, call the Mike Slocum Law Firm. Well, Ben Wagner, that was a gut punch. Sure. Orioles now down 12-4 in the sixth.
1: Sure was, especially with the three that they had tallied to at least move closer to starting a comeback in this ball game. Big moment in this one for the Tampa Bay Rays. Chase Solski is making his major league debut. And his first pitch in the big leagues, a fastball in there for a called strike. And down below, the Florida native gets a massive eruption from friends and family that have crossed the state to watch his major league debut tonight. 21st round draft choice in 2019 out of Tulane from the Chicago White Sox. Ryander's pitch sails out of the reach of the backstop Fortes. Evens the count on Kobe Mayo, one ball and one strike. These two guys didn't grow up too far away from each other. Mayo south of Miami and then north of Miami is Solski. The pitch. Mayo hits it hard. Low line drive. Backhanded on a hop by Walls. Ranging into the hole. Fires the first in time. Nice play. That guy can pick it. We've been watching it now for parts of five major league seasons. Taylor Walls is so good with his footwork to set up what looks routine with his arm. Got deep into the hole, stopped, and then just whips that throw from the outfield turf.
0: Well, listen, Wes, one team has made all the plays tonight and one team hasn't.
1: But the difference is the scoreboard, 12-4, Tampa Bay. Jeremiah Jackson takes a cutter in for a called strike one. Jackson is lined to right and bounced to short. Solski deals down and away. One ball and one strike. The pitch. Chopped off the plate. Challenging play. Kevin Yarrow races in. Can't get it. It dies in the turf. Took an awkward bounce away from the third baseman, too. That'll go down as an infield single for Jeremiah Jackson. One out base runner here in this sixth inning that's being brought to you by PNC Bank. Patience is a winning strategy in baseball and in banking. PNC Bank, brilliantly boring since 1865.
0: I'm a little surprised Jackson Holliday's not pinch hitting here. Yeah, I know Wilson has homered today, but it's a right-handed pitcher, and also you want to get Jackson back into action before he likely starts tomorrow.
1: The pitch from the right-hander, and Wilson gets a strike on the outside corner with a sinker.
0: Also, with a lopsided game, you can put him at third right now. Not that that's where he'll play every day, but it's an option.
1: I wondered about the reps at third base. The 0-1. Popped up, foul ground. Racing back from first is Aranda. In from right field, belayed. And Aranda reaches out, retreating with an over-the-shoulder attempt. Can't make the play. It's pretty cavernous up the right field and left field line. Doesn't angle back towards the field of play like a lot of ballparks do.

strikes. Olsen played to pull on the diamond. Another 1-2. That's low. Two balls and two strikes. Outfield lined up straight away. Dietrich Enns continues to loosen in the bullpen for the Orioles. Just to clean your defensive lineup too, Richie Palacios made it a straight change. He's still at second. The pitch. Ground ball against the grain there. Wide open gate on the right side. Poked through by Wilson. He's got his second hit tonight. Jeremiah Jackson powers down at second base. First and second and one out. That brings in Blaze Alexander. Alexander today 0 for 1 with a walk. Also scored one of the three runs back in the fifth inning. Solsky deals and swinging a liner off to the right foul. Rays had a 6-0 lead before the Orioles got on the board with an RBI base hit from Adley Rutschman. He knocked in Taylor Ward's double. Rays came back with a pair in the fourth inning. O's tacked on three in the fifth. And then that four-run eruption back in the bottom of the fifth inning. Alexander gets a sinker in for a called strike. No balls and two strikes.

0: First and second for the Birds. The pitch. That's low. 1-2 on Alexander. Top of the card, waiting out on deck. Right-hander peeks back at second. Out of the plate. Misses away. Sweeper evens the count at 2-2. Goes down 8 runs. Batting in the 6th. And the pitch. Fastball, strike 3 called. Alexander's going to challenge.
1: The batter's challenging the call strike.
0: So we look at the video board above the bleachers in right field, and it is a strike on the outside corner. And the first
1: ball confirmed. Baltimore's down to 1.
0: First strikeout of the major leagues for Chase Soulsky. It's Alexander looking. 2 down, runners at first and second. There is Taylor Ward. 1-for-3 with a double. And the pitch. Strike at the knees with a cutter. Night has completely taken hold of the Sunshine State, and it's kind of changed the optics here at Tropicana Field. The pitch. At the knees on the outside corner. That's a sweeper rolling over the outside edge, and it's quickly nothing at 2. Lights taking hold indoors, but it was much brighter when we got to the ballpark today and started to get our bearings again after not being in here since August of 2024. 0-2 pitch. That is strike 3 called. On the outside corner, a strikeout of Taylor Ward. He goes down looking. A couple of singles left aboard for the Orioles. It's 12-4. Tampa Bay on top. Middle of the 6th on the Orioles radio.
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0: That's the voice of Brett Hollander. I'm Ben Wagner. Dietrich Inns is out of the bullpen. Makes his 11th appearance of the year. Gets Chandler Simpson, Nick Fortes, and Taylor Wall scheduled to come up. Lefty on lefty with Simpson in the batter's box. 12-4. Rays on top of the O's. Inns fires and a good fastball right over for a called strike 1. Special thanks behind the scenes tonight. Brian Leshko at Baseball Control. And Peter DeFee right behind us. at the controls, helping bring you Orioles baseball. Ends deals down and away. One ball and one strike. Chandler Simpson got to the plate twice in the second inning. Had a leadoff double and then had a blunder on the bases. But that was certainly a significant frame for the Rays. Pitch bounced to the plate and then out of the reach of Rutschman all the way to the backstop. Clang. It's 2-1 on Simpson. Ground ball hit right at Gunnar Henderson. He committed too early to take off and try to utilize that great speed. And then he got caught in a rundown. Orioles executed it perfectly. The pitch in the air, left field. Taylor Ward underneath the rings here at the drop makes the play. Chatted with Taylor. I said, does the new roof make the ball appear any different? And he said, well, we're going to find out. And that was basically the reaction of every Orioles outfielder that had taken fly balls in some either live round or in their prior stops here. And the guys that were out just going through the motions, trying to get a feel of how Tropicana Field now plays with their new roof. It is brighter. It went from a double layer down to a single layer. That means a lot if you're an architect. 1-0. And a strike with a four-seam fastball to Nick Fortes. Certainly sounds different when the rain arrived. Holy smokes. It sounded like somebody just rattling their fingers on a snare drum. The pitch. Watch out. That's down and in. Two balls and one strike. You know the sound? You just tap your fingers on a drum. Like, it's wound really tight. Like, really tightened down. That's what the rain sounded like when it arrived. Late afternoon showers. Always a big thing around Tampa Bay. The 2-1. Little bouncer off the batter. He wilts in the batter's box. And the one hopper went right to ends. He was set to field and throw to first. But then he heard the grunt of Fortes. He's hobbling away the pain right now. Last of the sixth. The Rays have a 12-4 lead. This ball game will be delayed just a little bit after that ball went right off the top of the foot of Fortes. Jordan Baker, the home plate umpire, looks over at the batter and said, how are you holding up? A little bit of a nod. He's certainly not 100%. He's grimacing as he digs back in the right-handed batter's box. Now we're ready to go. 2-2 from ends. Breaking ball yanked up the left field line. Foul. Two balls and two strikes. Pitch. Bounce to the plate. Check swing by the batter. They appeal to first. Didn't go around. That would have been a bad pitch to offer at. But that's kind of the at-bat that Fortes is dealing with, too. Still thinking about that thump in his foot. Three balls and two strikes. And the pitch from ends. Fastball low. Walked him. One out base runner for the Rays. They've had a lot of them tonight. There's only been one true 1-2-3 inning. That was back in the third, turned in by the starter, Trevor Rogers, where he got Fortes, Walls, and the starter, Carson Williams. Williams has since departed for Richie Palacios. Here's Taylor Walls, swings at the first pitch and fouls it back. That's strike one. Well, need to give a couple of birthday shout-outs today. One of the Orioles' all-time greats would have celebrated another birthday today. Ends deals. That misses high. One ball and one strike. We know our colleague on Mass and Television, Jim Palmer, misses his best friend every day. Today would have been Brooksy's birthday. Brooks Robinson, born on this day. Pitch to Walls. Up and away. Two balls and one strike. And I wasn't aware of this until I was reading some clips before the ball game and preparing for the broadcast today. Red G, Red G, Red G. Would have been 80. Is 80. Pitch on the outside corner, called strike. It's 2-1.
1: The batter's challenging the call.
0: Well, Taylor Walls wants to know if this is a strike or a ball, and it's a ball.
1: Calls a ball.
0: He wins. Twelve to four ball game. Not giving up the at bat. Now it's 3-1. The pitch, and that is high. Back to back free passes. Well, that flip of the script right there in that at bat took a 2-2 to a 3-1, and the result a 5-pitch walk. By the way, Reggie Jackson, 30 years ago this season, was a Baltimore Oriole. 1976, he led the American League as an Oriole in slug. Hens goes to work, and a strike on the outside corner.
5: Yesterday, the Orioles' bullpen was great, covering 5 1/3, 4 hits, 1 run, 1 walk, 8 strikeouts, and 5 1/3, 1 walk.
0: The pitch, that's outside. 1-1 now on Palacios. That is not the case today.
5: No, the bullpen today, 1 2/3, 4 walks.
0: Runners at first and second, the pitch. That's outside. That's 2-2 again. Hens working from behind. Starter Trevor Rogers gave up 8 runs, 7 earned on 8 hits and 3 2/3. Cameron Foster tagged for 4 runs, all earned on 5 hits and an inning and a third. That was in the span of 10 batters. Palacios pops it up back our way. It'll fade right in front of the broadcast booth. Evens the count of 2-2. Foster now to Hens. The pitch. Line drive, base hit into right center field. Everybody moving up station to station. They're going to wheel the runner around third. Fortes is going to try to score. He wills. The throw goes to second. The Rays tonight are 7-14 with runners in scoring position. Richie Palacios wasn't even in the starting lineup. He's been aboard twice. He scored a run. Now he drives home a run. And it's 13-4 Tampa Bay. They're on the corner still with one out. That was a pretty aggressive send. Lopsided ball game. Fortes had to read that ball. He wasn't sure it was going to fade to the turf. He was looking back at center field. Then turned around, found his third base coach, giving him the wheel to the plate. A baker's dozen plated tonight by Tampa Bay. Pitch from Hens. Swing and a line drive. This one to the other gap. Left center field. That'll split the defender. Short hop to Wall. In to score from third is Walls. Palacios speeding around the bases. He'll come in to score. It's a two-run double for Yandy Diaz. He's having a monster night at the plate. He's got his fourth hit. He's driven home 4, and he's already scored 3 runs. And it's 15-4 Tampa Bay. It is getting poured on right now here at the Trop. Second extra base hit tonight for Yandy Diaz. Runner at second, one out. Nobody up in the O's bullpen. Jonathan Aranda takes a fastball, strike one. 10 men came to the plate in the second inning. 7 men got to the dish in the fourth. 7 more in the fifth. The pitch. Outside corner, another called strike, and it's nothing at 2 on Aranda.
1: Batter's challenging the call strike.
0: Yeah, Aranda didn't like that call either. Looking up at the video board after challenging Jordan Baker.
1: Ball got it right. Tampa has 1 left.
0: That strike is on the top part of the strike zone. By about 1/8 of the baseball. Aranda, the 6th batter in this 6th inning. Officially 1-for-4 with a run scored. The pitch fouled back. No balls and two strikes on the number two hitter. Jonathan Aranda. Rays up double figures. The pitch. That's away. One ball and two strikes. One, two. In the air, towards the line and left. Hit pretty well. Ward drifting back shy of the track. He's got a play and makes it. There are two down. And the runner is tagging at second. And Diaz motors to third. I don't know how that one's going to sit in that Orioles dugout. An 11-run lead. Walls makes the play in left field. And then runner tags at second and goes to third. We're going to put that one down in the watch for this later category. Junior Caminero, he steps in. Pitch from Enns. Right hand batter looks upstairs. Caminero with one of the big blows in this ball game. Went opposite field with a 3-run homer back in the fifth. Pitch from Enns. That's upstairs. That's the only home run tonight that the Rays have cracked of their 15-hit, 15-run barrage. The 2-0. Very high. Now three balls and no strikes. This is a Rays team top five in runs, average, starting staff earned run average. The 3-0 pitch. That's upstairs. A 4-pitch walk. This is a pretty long sixth inning of work for Dietrich Enns. That's pitch number 31. And he's going to get a breather here from Drew French, the pitching coach. He's on his way to the mound as the former Tampa Bay Ray, Andrew Kittredge, now is forced to start to loosen up.
9: I mean, there's just nowhere to go. Eventually, you can bring on a position player. But, I mean, Dietrich Enns comes on. He's a legitimate major league reliever. It's been walk, walk, single, double, walk, three walks in this inning, down double digits. I just don't understand that. Obviously, this is what we saw from Enns in spring training. He's just unable to throw strikes.
0: Seven walks in all tonight from the Orioles pitching staff. Yadier Diaz has been a one-man wrecking ball. And five Rays have a multi-hit game tonight. Ryan Vallade is one of them. RBI triple, a sacrifice fly as well. First pitch fastball in there for a called strike. Blade officially 2-for-3 with a base on ball. Runners at first and third. The pitch, very high. One ball and one strike. Tampa Bay has not had a lot of in-division play to this point of the year, but when they have had it, they have won them. 10 out of 12 against American League East foes. The pitch, inside.
9: Is the bar open? Is any bar open?
0: I know a spot. Swing and a miss. And it's 2-2. This may surprise you.
9: You know a spot.
0: I got a place.
9: Yeah, you're a real Floridian deep down.
0: Yeah.
9: You've left your Indiana roots years ago.
0: Yeah. I got to be honest, I was a little skeptical at first. But then all of a sudden it was 75 on Christmas. I'm like, oh. Base hit into right field, taken the other way by Valade. That'll drive home Diaz. First to third for Caminero. And it's 16-4, Tampa Bay.
9: Make it stop, please.
0: Do you want to do a beer run?
9: Sure.
0: Yeah. First and third again here in this lengthy sixth inning. The ninth batter coming to the plate.
9: Someone told me before the game, someone who watches a lot of Rays baseball, we play so fast.
0: Here's a first pitch drive down the left field line, hooked into the corner, foul. Lands just beyond Andrew Kittredge in the bullpen. So we blame them.
9: They're going to bat around here for a second time today.
0: How do you look at it? Nine? When the ninth batter gets to the plate, is that a bat around? Or
9: that's a bat around.
0: Yeah, me too.
9: What does Kevin say?
0: Well, I don't. That's the other show. I don't know.
9: I'm sure he's his own special rule about it.
0: 0-1. Fastball in there for a called strike. Well, there is a maybe smaller pocket of belief that a bat around has to be 10 hitters. Like, you have to get all the way through,
9: right,
0: and bring up
9: plus
0: the 10th
9: one.
0: Hitter.
9: Yeah.
0: Yeah. Plus one, I think. You get that ninth guy to the plate, you bat it around. Ground ball. Third base. Wilson charges in, fires to first in time, and that retires the Rays in this battle round frame. Nine men come to the plate, 16-4, Tampa Bay's lead as we go to the seventh on the Orioles Radio Network.
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0: Hey, we're with you. We're not going anywhere. Seventh inning begins, 16-4, Tampa Bay on top. And the first pitch misses low to Gunnar Henderson for ball one. Gunnar tonight 0-3. Orioles have been out hit 16-8 tonight. Pitch for the right-hander, fouled away by Henderson. One ball and one strike. Ryan Leshko back in Charm City. Peter DeFee up top behind us next to Brett Hollander. To check his pulse. Yep, he's here. I'm Ben Wagner. 1-1. Popped up. Foul territory beyond the Orioles dugout. Out of play.
9: How many hits did the Rays have in the bottom of the six?
0: Well,
9: my scorecard's
0: three.
9: A mess. Yeah, three.
0: Yeah, three.
9: Thought but three walks.
0: I thought you were giving me a trick question. Pitch to Gunner. Swing and a miss. Couldn't get to the fastball. He's down on strikes. Well, it is somewhat of a bittersweet homecoming for manager Craig Albernaz tonight. he was greeted by so many that are still here in this Rays organization when he was a player. Then he really started his coaching career, the next phase of life. Adley Rutschman batting left-handed, takes inside, ball one. And also, it was a great homecoming from his collegiate days. Went to college nearby at Eckerd in St. Petersburg. Pitch Adley. Fastball over for a called strike. And it's 1-1. Craig's college coach, Bill Matthews, is here. 1-1 pitch. Rutschman drives it right center field. It's hit really well. DeLuca back at the wall, leaping into the air, and it is gone. Adley Rutschman is homered again, his seventh of the season. A solo home run for Adley. 16-5, Tampa Bay. Adley drives in his second of the night. Second home run tonight for the Orioles in their 51st on the year. A one-out solo blast. Here's Pete Alonso. Swing and a miss at a cutter. That's strike one. Pete nearly left the ballpark his last time up. Drove one off the wall. Just to the left of center field. 0-1. Alonso takes inside. One ball and one strike. That home run for Adley Rutschman was just soaring towards the tank that's out there in right center field where they have live rays, stingrays. 1-1. Anthony's a called strike, and it's 1-2 on Alonso. Weston Wilson's went to the bleachers. Out beyond the wall and left. Here's the 1-2. Down and away. Two balls and two strikes on Alonso. By the way, his double would have been a home run at 22 ballparks in the big leagues. Two-two. Line drive, base hit into left field. Just got it out of the reach of Taylor Walls in his full extension leap. Three-hit day for Pete Alonso. Alonso now has 41 base hits this season. 20 of them have gone the opposite way. I mean, he does it so well. Plays in all fields. And it continues with Tyler O'Neill. First pitch strike. Rays on top, 16-5. Orioles batting here ahead of the stretch.
9: The cruelness of this game is the Orioles did better against McClanahan than pretty much any other team this year. And we've seen this a lot. We saw it in the Bronx in some lopsided games there.
0: Swinging a foul back.
9: And there were even more opportunities in this game against McClanahan early. But it makes it all the more excruciating to have a pitching and defensive performance like the one we are seeing tonight, which is by far, I think, the worst of the season.
0: The 0-2, swinging a ball vaulted straightaway center field. DeLuca checks up, plenty of room in front of the center field wall, and he makes the play on O'Neill's drive, and there are two down. Alonso goes back to first. 16-5, Rays on top, and I'm with you. This is the most difficult performance we've watched this season. And, you know, there were a couple of lapses in fundamentals. There have been games with more errors in them. But collectively, this is the toughest one. Two down, runner at first. Here's the pitch to Coby Mayo. That's very high. Alonso, the runner at first base with his first three-hit game with the Orioles. Gets a big lead. The pitch to Mayo. Hit hard down to third base. Played on a bounce by Caminero. Short way to second to get the fielder's choice out and retire the side. Solo blast by Adley Rutschman. Birds are on the board, but they're down large tonight as we go to the stretch. Seventh inning stretch here in St. Petersburg is brought to you by MedStar Health. 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
0: 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Night number one at the Trop. Rays with a 16-5 lead. Another pitching change for the Birds. Former Ray Andrew Kittredge aboard. First pitch, pounded into the ground, long hop. Kobe Mayo racing to the bag with Kittredge, and an out at first base to get Fortes. Check that, Chandler Simpson. That thing became a mess when they batted around. 3-1 on the bounce out. And that might have been the most difficult out for the Orioles to record all night long. The speed of Chandler Simpson. The veteran Kittredge did beat him. A couple of defensive changes as well on your card for you. Colton Cowser is into the game in center. Blaze Alexander comes in to play shortstop. Gunnar Henderson is out. Here's a liner out to left field, tracked down by Taylor Ward. McFortes with that first pitch hack. And again, a very aggressive approach for the Rays, going after first pitches. Taylor Wall's the batter. The pitch, outside corner, strike one. Tampa Bay 16, Baltimore 5. Bottom 7. The pitch, Japanese for a cold strike. And it's 0-2. Walls extended his hit streak with a double and a run scored back in the second. He's reached base three different times. Pitch is fouled away. The pitch. Check swing and a pitch down in the dirt. They appeal to first. Didn't go around. Allie Rutschman is hopping all over that one just in case he had to make a throw to first base. Quick look at the Johns Hopkins Medicine out-of-town scoreboard. They're playing in New York tonight. The Blue Jays have a 5-3 lead over the New York Yankees. George Springer, Ernie Clement have both homered in that ballgame. Paul Goldschmidt for the Yanks. Pitch by Kittredge. Went around, strike three. That'll retire Taylor Walls and the Rays here in this seventh inning. 16-5, Tampa Bay on top. 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
0: A couple of those out-of-town scores to remind you about. We talked about the one going on in the Bronx where Blue Jays in the seventh have a 5-3 lead over the Yankees. Boston is on the road, top of the eighth, with a 3-1 lead in Kansas City. That's the Johns Hopkins Medicine out-of-town scoreboard. 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
9: And here in the eighth, first pitch swinging by Jeremiah Jackson, and he smokes one down the right field line, and Jeremiah Jackson has his second hit. It's a leadoff double.
0: You can learn more, Brett, at thehopkinschildrens.org. 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
9: All right, Ben Wagner, let's get this one home.
0: One step at a time.
9: 16-5, Tampa Bay. And right now, I think we're on Jackson Holiday watch. No sign of him right now, but Weston Wilson, who's homer today, he will bat. With Jeremiah Jackson at second base, Wilson chops one third base side foul. And it's 0-1. Well, Orioles down a lot. 11 runs. Here today in the ballpark, Orioles broadcast legend Fred Manfra, the Baltimore native, the star from Patterson High School, the 0-1. Wilson rolls it on the ground to third base. Caminero has it. He checks on the runner, now goes to first, one out. Great to see Fred before the game. Chat with him. He's here with his wife, son-in-law, and grandson, as Blaze Alexander will come to the plate. Fred lives in Tampa now, still comes home quite a bit to visit family, but moved here after he retired, after the 18 season. But what a run. 1993 through 2018, as Alexander hits it sharply to the gap in right center field. That's a base hit. It will split the defenders, and it will get a run home. Jackson will score, and Alexander is at second base with a stand-up double. Now 16-6. And I was thinking about those broadcasts that I grew up listening to, Wags. Joe Angel, Jai Miller, you never rooted for a blowout, but obviously, even for the great teams, they go through them all the time. It's very common in our industry, in the baseball business specifically, that over the course of 6 months, games go sideways. War the batter. Outside for a ball, 1-0. And I dare to say that those broadcasts, they were at their best in rain delays and when the game went sideways. And that's really the difference. Now, we're not in that category. They are in a class all by themselves. The 1-0. Ward takes a strike, 1-1. But the broadcast moved on. And that's when you're really tested. And listen, you do this enough, you're going to have plenty of these. Orioles had them all the time last year, particularly in April and May. The 1-1. Ward gets jammed, and he hits it foul sharply off to the right. 1-2. But it's easy to be a great broadcaster when your team is rolling and winning every night and every game is close. That's a five-pound dumbbell. This is much more the heavy lift. The 1-2. Down and away for a ball. 2-2. And listen, I called Orioles baseball in 20. That team firmly rebuilding. 21. That was the worst team in baseball. The 2-2 to Taylor Ward, but Blaze at second. Low for a ball, 3-2. And that's also during COVID era, so there were a lot of other things that made it even more difficult. And I say this just, it's funny, I got a text from my dad, you know, basically, you know, tough one tonight, feel sorry for you. And listen, this is still at a ballpark. We're doing great. The 3-2, that's ball four. Ward earns a walk, first and second one away. I mean, our worst day here is still a great day, right, Wags?
0: Pretty good day. Yeah. I mean, we're here, and I love being able every now and again to dip into the B file, where you can tell a story that certainly maybe wouldn't have the space to get brought to light if it was a 5-4 score going into the bottom of the ninth inning, one of those situations. Gives us a chance maybe to lighten up a little bit, share a little personality.
9: Yeah, it's hard to when every game is leverage and it feels like sudden death, which of course it's never until it is. Right. And we can just have a good conversation, which we're trying to do every night anyway.
0: And listen, we've been talking about this moment for a couple of days now, not knowing what would happen in the game, but you and I were both pretty excited to see what Tropicana Field looked like after it's been refurbished. They've been drawing better. They're playing great here. 13,633 at the ballpark tonight. It's been a minute since we've seen that kind of crowd this early in the season.
9: Yeah, a lot of Orioles fans.
0: Tons.
9: There's some fans, I think, without any shirts on down the left field line right now, Wags.
0: Tarps off.
9: Waving towels. First and second, one out. Couser batting for the first time. And Colton, who homered yesterday for the first time this year, takes a strike. 16-6 our score, top of the eighth. Now that's some energy.
0: BYE.
9: Solski, after a mound visit, his 0-1 pitch to Colton. A pop-up on the infield dirt. The third baseman, Caminero, near the cutout, right? Next to the bag, he makes the catch. Two outs. Cows are retired. Here's Atlee. He homered his last time up. He's having a big day. A single, a walk, and his seventh home run. There's a chant going on here as Rutschman takes a called strike on one. You got to see these fans down the line, Wags. You seen them?
0: I'm blocked. No, I'm blocked. Oh, there they are.
9: They're happy baseball's back in St. Pete. For how long, we do not know. Should find that out in the weeks ahead. Atlee takes the ball outside, 1-1.
0: I wonder if these are young guys, by the way.
9: I mean, everyone's starting to join them.
0: Yeah.
9: Waving their towels. Didn't we see this in St. Louis
0: a few days ago? It was St. Louis, and Ollie Marmol invited that group of fans back and said, I'm going to buy season tickets for you guys.
9: That's pretty cool. I mean, they are making a ton of noise as Atlee hits it back towards us. Just to our left and below us. 1-2 to Rutschman.
0: I don't know if they want to hit Kevin Cash in the wallet or not, but, I mean, they're trying their best.
9: Well, this is good for the sport. 16-6. Tampa Bay top of the eighth. 1-2 to Atlee Rutschman. I think fans are coming to join him. I mean, fans are running over to join him right now. I mean, it's a scene out there outside to Rutschman, 2-2.
0: Stay in your seat.
9: Oh, I will. No one wants to see that. I mean, fans are literally rushing to join them down the left field line. They're having a great time. It's getting just bigger and bigger there as far as the crowd. It's going rapidly. The 2-2. That's a ball. Good take by Rutschman, 3-2. And they are waving towels.
0: Shirts.
9: And shirts. And, I mean, this will make it to SportsCenter later tonight. This is something. The 3-2. Adley hits it on the ground, up the middle. Palacios can't field it. Everyone's safe. A roller up the middle, and now the bases are loaded with two outs. That's going to be an E4. Alexander at third, Ward at second, Rutschman now at first, and Alonzo, who is having his first three a game as an Oriole, will bat. He's doubled in two, and he singled twice. The pitch. Alonzo takes it down for a ball. And it's 1-0 to Pete. Well, the Orioles have 12 hits today. Phil, this has happened too often where they have a good offensive day and they're going to lose maybe by double digits. The 1-0. A

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6: This copyrighted broadcast is presented by the authority of the Baltimore Orioles and may not be reproduced or retransmitted in any form. And the accounts and descriptions of this game may not be disseminated without the express written consent of the Baltimore Orioles.
1: Well, the party has grown down the line and left. I mean, this is unbelievable. As fans continue to join the guys down the line, they're taking their shirts off. They're doing Seven Nation Army. They're chanting. They're singing. Another chant going is Weston Wilson, a position player. He has come on to pitch in the bottom of the eighth with the Orioles down by 10. A strike there, 1-1. Wilson leaves third base. Mayo goes from first to third. And now Alonso leaves DH. Go to first base. Strike there, 1-2. To Palacios. Here we should take a picture. Ground ball past Weston Wilson and past the dive of Blaze Alexander into center field, a base hit. Palacios gets a single. He's been on base three times and came on as a pinch hitter in the fifth. So Weston Wilson making his third appearance of the year. He's gone inning a third, five hits now, four runs, two home runs. This is the sixth appearance on the mound in his career. He's also homered today.
6: That's a baseball oddity.
1: Hunter Verducia pinch hitting, and he slaps it up the middle for a base hit. Pinch hitting for Yandy Diaz, so that spot in the order has now been on base five times. First and second, nobody out.
6: Well, this is a situation that Weston Wilson, unfortunately, knows exactly what you have to do. You just got to get the ball over the plate.
1: Aranda looks at a strike on one.
6: He has to complete these frames as a position player and utilize the seven gloves behind him.
1: A slow tapper back to the mound. Wilson fields it. He goes to second for one. Aranda not running at all as Blaze Alexander fires to first, and that's a double play. And a tip of the cap to Jonathan Aranda, giving himself up for the good of the universe on that. A slow tapper back to the mound. I don't think he moved fast.

0: faster than a snail. I mean, I've never seen it like it. Well, Palacios now at third, but there are two outs. And a strike one to Caminero, who's having a big day. For the good of humanity, really. Well done. Is that a breaking ball and a strike? 0-2 to Caminero.
1: The Ephus.
0: Six Rays, bottom of the eighth. Another one. And Wilson, I think, is laughing on the mound. That one stayed high.
1: Well,
0: 1-2.
1: Caminero looked like he wanted to take the beer league shuffle step.
0: Another lob toss. That one's up and in. Two balls and two strikes to Caminero. Rays 16-6 over Baltimore, and Caminero winds up and he hits this almost to one of the catwalks. It nearly got there, but it will just miss and go foul almost in the section where all those fine gentlemen are right now, rocking and rolling. The pitch, Caminero, a big cut, and he fouls it back. Did that get Rutschman on the backswing? I think it may have, and that's what no one wants to see right now. Caminero apologizes to Adley. He's in terrible pain, and they're going to give him extra time. That is the last thing anyone wants to see right now. He got him with the bat on the follow-through, I think in his left arm.
1: That's the arm that the glove is on it. It looked like it got him right on top of the elbow.
0: The 2-2. In the air to center field. Couser is back. He has it in range. Chive the warning track towards left center. He makes the catch, and the side's retired. Hey, a scoreless frame for Weston Wilson, plus a home run today. That's not bad. And rate complete. 16-6 Tampa Bay on the Orioles Radio Network.
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0: Hunter Biggie into the game behind Chase Solsky, who pitched a lot in his Major League debut. Ground ball to third base. Caminero up with it on to first. O'Neill retired. And there's one out in the top of the ninth with the Rays ahead 16-6. Chase Solsky in his Major League debut, six innings, six hits, two earned runs, one walk, four strikeouts. He allowed that homer to Rutschman. Mayo will bat, one out, bases empty against Biggie. The ninth inning is presented by SeatGeek, the official ticket marketplace of the Baltimore Orioles. Mayo batting, right on right in the pitch, up and in to Kobe Mayo. Let's all play ball. Don't miss Play Ball Weekend coming up on June 5th through the 7th, encouraging youth everywhere to get on play. Mayo Lost the bat on a swing. Rinky broke it, too. He'll need a new piece of lumber. 1-1 to Kobe. You can play. You can visit playball.org to register for a free event near you today. I mean, this is, you can hear it, quite a happening at Tropicana Field down the left field line. The section, if you go kind of diagonal from the bullpens up, as Mayo takes a strike on the outside corner, 1-2, has been taken over by some of the rowdiest baseball fans you'll ever see, and they're doing it on a very random Monday night here in St. Petersburg, Florida, in a house that's typically known for how quiet it is. A pop-up foul out of playoff to the right. But you know what? This is how things start.
1: It is how they start.
0: Tomorrow might be more.
1: Bring it. I've said this a long time. You know, the Rays get beat up a lot for their attendance. But the fans that come here are passionate baseball fans. And they come frequently. And those that are here do make it an environment.
0: The 1-2, swing and a miss. Mayo down on strikes. And everyone's curious what's going to look like if they can complete a stadium deal in Tampa and go across the way. I really love St. Pete. And the Trop is kind of its own quirky thing. But the town of St. Pete I really like. But obviously you got to go where the people are. Although I think there are people here that will not go to Tampa. And here you're closer to Sarasota. We see so many Orioles fans from Sarasota come here. The Maryland Energy Administration is circling every save in the scorebook this season to remind Marylanders to save with clean energy as Jeremiah Jackson takes a ball 1-0. Learn more at energy.maryland.gov. Jackson, two hits today, and he scored a run. Doubled his last time up. A ball there, and it's 2-0 to Jeremiah. 16-6, Tampa Bay top of the ninth. Biggie delivers. Jackson hits this a mile high, and it will go down the left field line. I think Simpson's trying to find it. He can't, and it goes just foul and out of play.
1: It got rattled around in the light standard in the B ring up above.
0: Look at you, showing off. That is the B ring. It's my favorite of all the rings. Ground ball very sharply to shortstop. Walls has it. He'll sling it to first in time, and that's your ball game. And that's that, hopefully, on a Monday night here at Tropicana Field. The Rays explode. 16 runs on 18 hits. And they pound the Orioles on this night and beat Baltimore by 10. But at that party in left field, the Rays win going away over the Orioles, and Baltimore drops game one in this three-game series. Rays 16, Orioles 6. We'll come back with more next on the Orioles Radio Network.
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1: Tough one tonight for the Orioles. They're dropped 16-6 by the Tampa Bay Rays. Rays pound out 16 runs on 18 hits. Eight of them went for extra bases tonight. Rays committed one error defensively. Baltimore, six runs, a dozen hits, and one error. Orioles got home runs from Weston Wilson and Adley Rutschman this evening in the losing effort. With the loss, Baltimore is now 21-27. The Rays have stayed hot. They are now 31-15 on the year, winning 19 out of their last 23. And they move to 11-13, or they won 11 out of their 13 against the American League Eastern Division. Trevor Rogers settled with the loss. He falls to 2-5. Shane McClanahan qualified for the victory. He moves to 5-2. Lengthy relief tonight by Chase Solski in his Major League debut. He fired three innings of two-run ball. This one spanned 2 hours and 54 minutes. It was played in front of 13,633. Tampa Bay rolls to a 16-6 win over the Baltimore Orioles. Coming up, we'll have the highlights. We'll talk about this matchup and preview game number two of this three-game series. All ahead on the postgame show on the Orioles Radio Network.
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0: Orioles, a night to forget here at Tropicana Field. 16-6, and Ben Wagner, where to begin with this? The Orioles actually had a pretty good approach, especially against someone the caliber of Shane McClanahan. They bang out 12 hits, hit a few home runs, but the pitching and defense tonight were just not good.
1: Not good, and it's an unfortunate theme that is all too familiar recently for the Orioles. They have not been getting consistent starting pitching, and Trevor Rogers right now is searching for it. I think that's the best way to summarize it. Even after his two-week layoff because of the illness, he has just not looked like Trevor Rogers himself. 3 2/3 tonight, 8 runs, 7 of them earned. He faced 22 batters tonight. That's very un-Rogers-like from what we have seen of his best. And we have seen the best last year and flashes of it, even as recently as opening day. His second start was really good. And then all of a sudden, he just kind of lost himself. And there were moments at this ball game you could point back to where it unraveled. A ball up the middle that glanced off the glove of Jeremiah Jackson. It was a base hit, but it looked like a ball that could have had a play on it, and maybe it changes the complexion of this game if that out is secured early in this contest, but just not sharp baseball. And in my mind, this was the most difficult loss that the Orioles have had this season.
0: I completely agree. And it puts a lot of pressure on Kyle Bradish tomorrow. The good news is he has looked great his last two times. So we'll see what Kyle Bradish can do tomorrow. He needs to be the stopper after the debacle here tonight in St. Pete. We'll come back with the highlights from this one next on the Orioles Radio Network.
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0: Brett and Ben with you here at Tropicana Field after a 16-6 win for the Rays over the Orioles. And the postgame highlights are brought to you by PNC. Patience is a winning strategy in baseball and banking. PNC Bank, brilliantly boring since 1865. Trevor Rogers got the ball in this one. He allowed an unearned run in the first, five in the second. Eventually, after four, it was 8-1 Tampa Bay. And the Orioles, though, against Shane McClanahan, started to get going offensively in the fifth when the leadoff hitter was Weston Wilson. Wilson hits it high in the air, left field. It sends Simpson back. He's at the wall, and he looks up, and that's gone. Weston Wilson, a solo homer off McClanahan, who allows just his second home run of the year. The Orioles have made some good contact tonight against the Rays ace, but it's now an 8-2 game. A lot of Orioles fans here at the Trop. Finally something to cheer about. Yeah, something to cheer about. And then Pete Alonso would come up with a couple on with two outs a little later in the fifth. The 1-2. Alonso hits it high and deep to center field. DeLuca's on the run. He's way back there, and it's off the wall. Blaze Alexander scores. Rounding third and heading home is Rutschman, and he scores. A two-run double for Pete Alonso, and the Orioles cut the lead in half. 8-4 Tampa Bay, and what a shot by Pete Alonso. He hit it to the deepest part of the ballpark. Yeah, things were looking up until the bottom of the fifth. A few moments later, Cameron Foster was on the mound, a leadoff double by Walls, then a walk by Palacios, a single by Yandy Diaz, and then after a ground out, Caminero, the big slugger, would come to the plate with a couple on base. Now with one out, infield still in, and the batter's Caminero, and he shoots it out to deep right. O'Neill's back, turning around, gone. A three-run homer. Caminero makes it 12-4 Tampa Bay. He goes the other way, and another crooked number put up by the Rays against Orioles pitching on this Monday night in St. Pete. And the Rays did not look back after that. They go on to win this game 16-6. We'll come back. We will hear from Orioles manager Craig Albernaz next on the Orioles Radio.
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0: steps back. Roxanne delivers. And Andujar hits it in the air deep to left field. Hernandez backing up. He's at the wall. This one, gonna go! Miguel Andujar with his fourth of the year. And the Padres take a 1-0 lead here in the bottom of the first.
1: 97-3 the Fan. 1-0 in the first. 1-0 at the end. Padres get the win. Fourth straight win to pull ahead of the Dodgers for first place in the NL West. Their fifth shutout this season, tied for most of the National League. Dodgers lose, and that snaps the five-game win streak. They're shut out for the second time this season. They went 0-7 with runners in scoring position. In Washington, Mets, Nationals tied 5-5 after 9. 10th inning, each team scores a run. 11th, scoreless, so we're still tied 6-6. Then came the 12th.
0: Top 12. Next pitch to Beatty. Swain, a line drive through the hole, left side of base hit. Bichette scores. Soto's around third. He's coming to the plate. Throw goes to third. Brujan in with a belly flop. Beatty trails to second base with a two-run single. And the Mets score four times here in the 12th. They lead 10-6. Second and third, one away, and threatening for more.
1: They were just getting started. 880 ESPN New York. Mets wind up scoring 10 runs in the 12th inning. They beat the Nationals 16-7 in 12, fourth instance of 10 runs or more in a single extra innings in the last 100 years. Mets are now 11-5 in the month of May. Speaking of going overtime, that's next. 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

0: shut out for the second time this season. They went 0 for 7 with runners in scoring position. In Washington, Mets, Nationals tied 5-5 after 9. 10th inning, each team scores a run. 11th, scoreless, so we're still tied 6-6. Then came the 12th.
1: Top 12. Next pitch to Beatty. Swain, a line drive through the hole, left side of base hit. Bichette scores. Soto's around third. He's coming to the plate. Throw goes to third. Brujan in with a belly flop. Beatty trails to second base with a two-run single. And the Mets score four times here in the 12th. They lead 10-6. Second and third, one away, and threatening for more.
0: They were just getting started. 880 ESPN New York. Mets wind up scoring 10 runs in the 12th inning. They beat the Nationals 16-7 in 12, fourth instance of 10 runs or more in a single extra innings in the last 100 years. Mets are now 11-5 in the month of May. Speaking of going overtime, that's next. 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
1: 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Mets wind up scoring 10 runs in the 12th inning. They beat the Nationals 16-7 in 12. Fourth instance of 10 runs or more in a single extra innings in the last 100 years. Mets are now 11-5 in the month of May. Speaking of going overtime, that's next. 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
1: Canadiens with a Game 7 overtime win in Buffalo. Montreal advances to the Eastern Conference Final against Carolina. Padres beat the Dodgers. San Diego taking over the top spot in the NL West. Spurs strike first on the road in the Western Conference Finals.
2: That's going to do it. San Antonio has taken Game 1 of the Western Conference Finals. They steal home court.

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1: We are at Sportsmanlike here on ESPN Radio. ESPN2, we are presented by Progressive Insurance, along with Michelle Smallman, Chris Canty, Evan Cohen with you. And we are joined in studio by Brian Windhorst, ESPN NBA analyst, reporter, phenomenal storyteller, Hoop Collective podcast, NBA countdown. No, Wendy, we are the three of us are super fans of this show. Like, we can act all professional. We are super
2: fans. Average golfer. Yeah, expert traveler.
1: Yeah.
2: Okay. That's fine. That's enough.
1: Sleep expert. You guys never talk about that. Wendy, before we get into the Cavs and the Knicks, if I told you right now you could only cover one team this offseason and one player this offseason, which one? Or what are the team? What's the team? What's the player?
2: Well, the team that is going to be the most fascinating offseason could be the Lakers. Mm-hmm. Because they have a humongous challenge. I really don't know how it's going to go with LeBron. It's like a fun not really a parlor game because there's too much skin in the game, but like how the Lakers should handle LeBron. If you went and asked 10 lead executives of teams and 10 agents, they would all have a different answer. And some of them will be like hardliners, and some of them will be like, you know, no, I mean, this guy's a legend. You don't treat him this way. And somebody's like, offer him a dollar over the minimum, you know, like, you know, like ridiculous positions at both ends. But the Lakers are, you know, if you're in the Western Conference, you're sitting here watching –

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5: The Outer Loop in College Park heavily backed up. Long delays from the 95 interchange over to Georgia Avenue. Southbound 270 spur in Bethesda, tight and slow, dropping down towards the Beltway. Northbound Indian Head Highway, barely moving. Heavy delays from Swan Creek Road up to Southern Avenue. Southbound Anacostia Freeway jammed up from Eastern Avenue down towards Pennsylvania. In Virginia, eastbound 66 in Manassas, packed in tight from the Prince William Parkway over to Centerville, and northbound 95 in Lorton, on and off slow from Woodbridge up to the Beltway. That's your traffic up to the minute.
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2: I tweeted yesterday.
1: I saw you tweeted yesterday, and one of the most random things ever, right?
2: Random? What are we talking about?
1: It was like so... I remember seeing it. I don't remember what it was about. And I remember saying to myself, that's what brought her out of Twitter hibernation at M. Smallman?
2: TMZ tweets, Aqua, the group behind the smash hit Barbie Girl, announces their band breakup. I took to social media for the first time in months to quote tweet that and say, devastating.
1: Mm. So that's Barbie Girl brings her out of Twitter hibernation.
3: Everyone was just surprised that they were still together at this point. Yeah.
2: Exactly. That's why I felt the need to quote tweet and say devastating.
1: Were you passionate about Wemby's game last night? Yes. We've been talking about it all day today. Spurs 122-115 win over the Thunder. Double overtime. You heard it here on ESPN Radio. But were you passionate enough to tweet about it? No. Barbie Girl? Yes. At Magic Johnson on Twitter, speaking of tweets, and shout out to Magic Johnson, who Smalls was with a few weeks ago at a college basketball awards ceremony in St. Louis, and Magic said he was a fan of the show, so thank you to Magic Johnson. We truly appreciate it. Love CeCe as a Laker and a Laker fan over here, and we do appreciate it, so let's read something from Magic here. I hate to break the news to the rest of the Western Conference, but they may not have a chance to win the Western Conference Finals for the next 5 to 7 years. The Oklahoma City Thunder and San Antonio Spurs are just that good. They are talented, deep, athletic, and both teams are well coached. Magic will be joining us, what, at 9:15, 9:30 a.m. Eastern time if he wants to, if he's listening right now, and you can get in touch, and we'll put you on, obviously.
2: Working on it, behind-the-scenes stuff.
1: So let's stop there for a second. The next 5 to 7 years. If I gave you an over-under... with these groups. So let's call these groups Wemby and the Spurs, SGA and the Thunder. Rosters are going to change over the course of time, as we know. If I put the over-under at 2.5 conference finals matchups between these two, are you taking the over or under?
2: Over, easily.
1: Easily?
2: Easily.
1: Explain.
2: Well, Wemby's 22 years old. The team is young. And it's an organization in the San Antonio Spurs that you have a lot of confidence in. So I don't think they're going anywhere. SGA's 27. This is also a young group that has runway. And is there a front office in the NBA that you trust more than Sam Presti and the Oklahoma City Thunder to continue to replenish? When we talk about the Thunder and their viability to repeat as champs and go on a dynastic run, we often reference their depth and the way that Sam Presti has brilliantly constructed this team. So I don't see a team in the Western Conference that even the Minnesota Timberwolves or the Lakers with Luka, they're at an interesting inflection point with LeBron.
1: Denver, if they make changes, which they're going to make drastic changes.
2: Houston, no. But I don't.
1: It's interesting. Houston was a year ago at this time. Houston's come now.
2: I know. But I guess those other teams that we reference, Minnesota, I think, is the closest to the top two, and San Antonio and Oklahoma City. When we say maybe they could make some moves, what move is out there to be made that we really think would put them on the same level as OKC and what we're seeing from Wemby in San Antonio that would persist for 5 to 7 years?
1: What if I got Giannis to the Warriors? No, you're not biting on that. No. Do you buy into Utah molding themselves and modeling themselves after Oklahoma City?
4: Very interesting.
1: Okay, so that's
4: very interesting.
1: So Utah, of all teams, is the only one that make you perk up.
4: No, what Utah's doing is very interesting. They got pieces and they got ammunition to make trades too.
1: And credibility running with the ages.
4: They did the pre-agency. They traded for 3J. They've got a top two pick this year, so it's going to be Peterson or DeBonsta. They move off of marketing. We'll see what ends up happening. Like they've got ammunition picks and players to make some moves. Like Utah's got, I mean.
1: Okay, so hover.
4: Utah's interesting.
1: They're a hover. Yeah, what about Dallas?
4: They're a hover.
1: Wendy sat here off of the Magic Johnson tweet, he's saying 5 to 7 years, look out, Western Conference. What about Dallas? Wendy sat here with us earlier in the 7 a.m. Eastern hour. Go back on the podcast and listen, as Smalls will do all day today as soon as the show ends.
2: Just definitely, Wendy on repeat here.
1: Cooper Flagg leading the way. They have a face of the franchise MVP candidate. Does Dallas make potentially your list of teams that could crack into the next 5 to 7 years with these two in Oklahoma City and San Antonio? Or are they
4: Masai Ujiri? Masai Ujiri has a building block piece in Cooper Flagg, mm-hmm. who Wendy is through the moon excited about. He said if he's at a 99 with Victor, he was at a 97 with Cooper Flagg when he came into the league. So he's excited about the prospects of Cooper Flagg. Says he plays like LeBron James.
2: And Kyrie.
4: I think Dallas is going to be in the mix. They're going to have to figure out what they do with Kyrie Irving. I think it makes sense to move off of him this offseason.
2: But then
4: the two timelines thing doesn't make sense. But, yeah, I mean, listen, I think I can appreciate what Magic is saying, and I will never disrespect the legend. But we see it every single year in the NBA, somebody rises up, right? We thought this was going to be the Oklahoma City Thunder's Western Conference in perpetuity. And guess what? Now Wendy is having a hard time seeing Oklahoma City, a year removed from winning a championship and their best player winning consecutive MVPs, he's having a hard time seeing them beat the Spurs 4 games in a best-of-7 series.
1: So then do the
4: over-under. It happens every year. Somebody comes and rises up.
1: Do the over-under for you. Smalls answered over. 2.5 conference finals total Spurs-Thunder matchup. With these faces on for these rosters.
5: 2.5 more or current? Or
4: In the conference finals?
1: Yeah.
4: Under. Because I don't think it's a fait accompli that they match up in the conference finals. That they'd have to be the top two teams in the Western Conference at the end of every regular season.
2: That's fair.
4: And I think with these teams positioning themselves for championships, it ain't about being a top two seed in the regular season. It's about making sure you get everybody to the playoffs healthy.
2: Mm-hmm, mm-hmm.
4: So, like, I think it's under 2.5. If it's 2.5, if that's the over-under, I'm going under.
1: What's the most common conference finals matchup over the last 10 to 15 years? And I would actually guess Heat-Celtics, maybe?
2: Oh, yeah. That's
1: Is that possible?
2: One.
1: Warriors-Rockets?
4: Yeah, but that was only twice.
1: That's the thing. I'm just thinking of what twice. We deem to be most common in our heads. And to your point, it's not actually a lot. This one feels different. You're talking about an icon. Can we call Wemby iconic already? Is that ridiculous to do what I just did?
2: He's unlike anything we've ever seen.
1: So what's the proper word for the usage around him? Give me a good adjective.
2: Singular.
1: The singular force that is Wemby against a two-time MVP and champion in Shea, both in their 20s. Both built with the same funneling up to Popovich of like they're built similarly in terms of mindset. Presti was in San Antonio. Obviously, Mitch Johnson, Brian Wright, San Antonio. Like, there's so much good with both of these teams. I make take the over. Tarps off next.
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11: We start on 270 southbound in Gaithersburg. A crash has 3 left lanes blocked near Quince Orchard Road. This is feeding a long delay out of Clarksburg. That whole stretch is a mess right now. Elsewhere, northbound 295 in Oxon Hill, crawling, heavy delays heading towards the 11th Street Bridge. Northbound 395 in Arlington at a near standstill from Glebe Road all the way to the 14th Street Bridge. And the Anacostia Freeway southbound jammed up between Eastern Avenue and Pennsylvania Avenue. That's your traffic up to the minute.
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24: I, maybe like you, have been a part of the sorting out process in baseball. For me, by the time I knew I wasn't going to be a Major League Baseball player, I was all of 8 years old. But I watched the process in my professional life, including covering minor league baseball, where you would see guys who would get to the doorstep of Major League Baseball in their mid-20s and it would be all over. Getting to the major leagues is really, really hard. And when you get there, it's expected that you're not going to make stupid errors. But the Washington Nationals have been unbelievable in that regard this year. They are leading the major leagues with 43 errors. The second worst team has 34. The best team has only 14. That's 29 fewer errors than the Nationals have made. I mean, it's an old cliche, beating yourself. No team has done this as efficiently as the Washington Nationals this year. And last night was just a wild one with the New York Mets, who, by the way, came in as a last-place team. Overall, it's been amazing with that ineptitude in the field that the Nats have been competitive. They've been close to getting over 500. They've been at 500. But last night, with a chance to get back to 500, they gave up 10 runs in the 12th inning. Yeah. And the reason it went to extra innings is because of multiple errors. In fact, there was one play where there was two errors made on the same play. I mean, it's just maddening. And, you know, not that I or anyone else thought that this team might be a contender this year, but they've been a pleasant surprise, especially the way they hit. And when you score 7 runs in a game, should be a pretty good chance that you win. Not lose 16-7 with 10, count them 10, in that 12th inning. The Mets became the first National League team to score at least 10 in an extra inning since the 1919 Cincinnati Reds scored 10 in the 13th at Brooklyn. Now, we do need to asterisk this because in 1919, we didn't have a ghost runner. Still, that's only one run. It's not 10. And it's just remarkable what they've managed to do in terms of lack of fundamentals. They've made, as I say, the 43 errors. Last night, they left 19 runners on base along with the four errors. And, you know, what do you say about Blake Butera, who's the youngest manager, among the youngest in Major League history and the youngest in the major leagues at 33? On one hand, they're hitting the hell out of the ball for him. On the other hand, they're making little league mistakes. Do you blame the manager for that? I don't know. It just doesn't seem that it should be happening. And the manager, as you know, in most cases, the buck stops here. It should stop with Blake Butera. He seems to be well liked. He's got a very calm way about him. He comes across like he's in charge and seems to say all the right things. But what do you say about a game where you lose? I know it's only one of 162, but a game where you lose 16-7, giving up 10 runs in one extra inning.
0: We definitely didn't play our best game. I thought we gave our best effort. I thought I was not upset with the energy or how we went about our business. We made too many mistakes to beat a team like this, and we had plenty of opportunities to still win that game, and just didn't convert. Then at the end there, obviously just ran out of pitching in the middle of 16 and playing 12 innings like that.
24: Yeah, they had to use a position player at the end, but, you know, come on. He just inexcusable. Again, the errors, 43 errors.
0: The one thing our staff asked is just play your hardest every day, right? And I don't think any of these mistakes were a lack of effort, more so a lack of execution. Situational hitting, defensively, things that we, if we want to play winning baseball, we have to clean up and convert on some of these opportunities that we had.
24: Yeah, it's frustrating because they are hitting. If they weren't hitting, be another thing. But they are scoring runs that puts them near the top of baseball. If this were a different organization, maybe they'd spend some money on pitching and things would be better. Defensively, I don't know what else you could do other than I don't even know what you can do. I mean, how do you fix errors like that? What do you do to make sure that your players don't make those kind of errors? I don't really know what you do, but Brady House, who's been adequate at third base, but strikes out all the time. He's had 50 strikeouts in the 44 games. He has hit 7 home runs, has not walked much, only 13 walks. They sent him down with a .227 average, which was sort of a surprise last night. And they are going to bring up Dylan Cruz. Now, Dylan Cruz, you may remember, was the number 2 pick of the draft in 2023. But he's been disappointing in the 2 seasons that he's been with the Nats. He has not hit. He hit .208 last year in 85 games. So they spent the first 7 weeks of the season in AAA. They're hoping this is the last of the minors for him. But I don't know. They need another outfielder because Jacob Young got hit in the ribs last night. Fortunately, Butera said the x-rays were negative. So they put him in the outfield. But, man, second pick of the draft is at the age of 24 after 2 seasons back and forth from the majors, ought to be here to stay and ought to be hitting with a higher average and getting and just performing better than he has over the past 2 seasons that he's been here. So we'll see what happens once he's in the lineup. I assume that he's going to be in the lineup tonight as they play game 2 of the series. I'm too young to remember the emergence of Wilt Chamberlain in the NBA. I saw him play at the end of his career with the Lakers, probably the last, 4 years? 4 years he was in Los Angeles. He was He was traded there, I believe, before the 1968 season, 68-69. And his last year was 72-73 when they lost in the finals to the Knicks. The one championship that Jerry West won with the Lakers was with Wilt during the 71-72 season, where they won 33 consecutive games, which remains a record to this day. But his emergence in the NBA, if you look at the numbers, I mean, they're just... just staggering. They had to change the rules for him. They had to widen the lane for Wilt. He came in as a rookie and was the only player besides Wes Unseld to win both Rookie of the Year and MVP in that season. He averaged 37 points and 27 rebounds. The second year, he averaged 38 points and 27 rebounds. But in year three, Wilt Chamberlain, playing for the Philadelphia Warriors, averaged 50 points and 25 rebounds a game. So year three, he was already great, but he really emerged in that season. That was the year that he had 100 points against the Knicks in Hershey, Pennsylvania. And people began to realize, oh my God, this is a player who is actually changing the game. They'd never seen anything like Wilt before. Yeah, Bill Russell had been around for a few years and was an incredible shot blocker and incredible defender, but not much of an offensive player. Not that he needed to be, because they had plenty of scorers with the Celtics, but nobody's seen a force like Wilt Chamberlain before. And I remember when Lew Alcindor came in, later Kareem Abdul-Jabbar, certainly was a game changer, but was not, you know, putting up these kind of numbers. By his second year, he had Oscar Robertson with him, who is, you know, still had something left in the tank, not quite the player he'd been in Cincinnati. But what we're seeing from Victor Wembanyama, we have never seen before. Because the reason that this game went to two overtimes last night in Oklahoma City was because he hit like a logo three to tie the score at 108. You're going to get that from Wilt. You weren't going to get that from Kareem. They were great, great players, two of the greatest players who ever played. But what Victor Wembanyama did last night, staggering. 41 points, 24 rebounds, youngest player in NBA history at 22 years, 134 days, to record at least 40 points and 20 rebounds in a playoff game. I mean... they're Wilt numbers. First player since Wilt 1960 to log at least 40 points and 20 rebounds in his conference finals debut. Of course, that's asterisk two, because they only had conference finals when Wilt played. You'd play the Eastern Conference Finals, then you'd play the finals, but okay. Second Spurs player after David Robinson in 96 to produce a 40 and 20 line. he finished third in the MVP voting. Third in the MVP vote. I mean, it's like when Michael Jordan didn't win. Everybody knew Michael Jordan was the greatest player in the league, just couldn't give it to him every year for some reason. In this case, I would not be surprised. If he stays healthy, he will change the game. The things that he does, not just that he only blocked three shots last night, so... that you could say, well, you know, maybe he was spending more time on the offensive end, but the shots that he altered, and this is the thing about guys this size. This is why many, many years ago, Jim Lynham, who was coaching the Los Angeles Clippers at the time, maybe they were even San Diego Clippers at that point, probably still were. He saw that there was this guy named Manute Bol in the Sudan who was 7'7". And he said, I don't care what kind of offensive skills he has. We're going to put him in the middle. He's going to block shots. And more importantly, he's going to alter shots. So it's not just the shots that he blocks. It's the shots that they put up with him in the lane that don't go in because he is such a force there that he throws the shot off. Just an unbelievable performance by him last night. And I don't know if you're going to be able to change the rules of the game. Will they? Because he's only going to get better. He's 22 years old. This is when guys used to come into the league. They used to play 4 years of college, like when Kareem did. Now he's a seasoned veteran in year three. And, you know, I just don't know what else you can expect here, but it's probably going to get better. This is Kendrick Perkins last night. He's pretty funny. He was on ESPN and showed up on their late show, which is hosted by Nicole Briscoe and last night Trevor Scales. And he laid it out there. This is a guy who was a championship center for the Boston Celtics, Kendrick Perkins, of what he saw last night from Victor Wembanyama.
2: I was watching the game with my wife and my kids, and I told my wife that we're sending our kids to those damn monks that we went to this summer. Because I need that mentality. I need that mentality right there. I don't know what I just saw. I believe we call it greatness. But God bless America, what he just did on that stage. It's one thing to spoil a MVP moment for SGA being awarded his MVP. But it's another thing to walk into that arena, one of the loudest, most hostile environments, and have a legendary performance like he did today on both ends of the floor. And the one thing that stood out to me is how personal he took it. Because the world knows the hatred that he has in his heart for Chet Holmgren.
11: Uh-huh.
2: Wimby was a monster all across the board. I'm speechless. The number speaks for himself. And we just heard Stephon Castle say that he's the best player in the world. Guess what? He has no argument whatsoever from Kendrick Perkins.
11: Mm-mm.
2: None. I have no argument for that.
3: You did get it wrong, though. You said, you know, God bless the U.S. I think in this case, it's God bless France, actually. at least for Wemby. It was at one point a really rough night for SGA. I mean, he did have the double overtimes to sort of like make up for it here. Checking his numbers, he did finish with 24 points. But in the first half, he was like 1-for-4 with 4 points. How did San Antonio make his life so miserable?
2: Because one, they have so many big wings and guards that defend at a high level and that are physical. And it starts with Stephon Castle. We know that the Spurs have the Defensive Player of the Year, Victor Wembanyama, but let's not forget Stephon Castle is still an all-defensive caliber player. And when you think about the size of a Dylan Harper, a Vassell, these guys are 6'5", 6'6", Chapani. They are good at sliding their feet, taking the bump, the physicality, playing without fouling. I've never seen SGA look like this. Even though he struggled in the Lakers series to his standards, tonight was a prime example that he has his work cut out for him all series long. And when we talk about taking that leap in greatness, this is one of those moments where SGA, if he rises to the occasion, because it's going to be hard, then we'll see him and he'll show us that we believe, that we know who we are or should be believers of who we think he is. But this is going to be a brawl for it all. He's going to have to strap his boots up.
4: Yeah, though. You talk about like just the physical gifts of all them wings, but like the willingness to go out there and strap up an MVP is a different caliber of mentality, and that's exactly what they have. Now, on the Thunder side of this equation, we mentioned that Chet, you know, caught the worst of Wimby's force this evening. Okay.
3: And get used to that.
4: Right.
3: It's so not like, going to lessen.
4: The idea is that there's something he could do, but it don't feel like there's much he could do about this matchup he has against Wimby Perk.
2: Well, can he try? That's the first thing. Can he try? Because I saw him duck and smoke tonight. I saw him guarding other people on the perimeter. I didn't see too much of him one-on-one action guarding Wimby. And he know that beef has been around since they high school days. In order for them to even stand a chance, Chet Holmgren is going to have to take this personal, especially on the defensive side of the basketball. He's going to have to take and show why he finished as one of the top guys as far as the defensive player in the Defensive Player of the Year runners. Tonight, he's going to have a hard time getting sleep. When you let somebody walk into your crib with muddy shoes, kick their feet up on your coffee table and order DoorDash with your credit card and turn your channel on your television, damn it, you got to do something about that. That's what Wimby did to Chet tonight. He got to take this personal because Wimby is not going to stop. I'm going to say it again. Chet, if you're watching this, if his family is watching this, Victor Wembanyama doesn't like you. You need to have the same feelings for him.
3: I don't think that's a secret. What did they order from DoorDash? What was on the menu? I feel like one of the things that we've almost forgotten about in all of this, because Wemby did what he did, there was no De'Aaron Fox in this game. The Spurs did that in OKC without De'Aaron Fox. What does that mean?
2: And Stephon Castle had 11 turnovers. Well, I think let me tell you what it means and what it showed us. It showed us the depth that the San Antonio Spurs have, right? It showed us the old soul of a rookie, Dylan Harper, who has been fantastic all postseason long. This young man has been here before. And when you watch in the crucial moments, we have seen him time and time again, not just in this game, but throughout the course of these playoffs, take over when it mattered the most. And the trust that his coach have in him. They have a different type of spirit going up and down that sideline. And I've been saying this. Listen, I voted Mitch Johnson for his coach of the year. He got my vote. He is an evil genius. You see his passion on the sideline. This San Antonio Spurs team, they're dangerous, and they have one thing and one thing only on their mind, and it's not just getting through this series and beating Oklahoma City Thunder. It's actually going to capture an NBA championship.
1: And that is fueled by Wembanyama, who not only has these skills, but he's got that Jordan thing about refusing to lose. And he was asked last night about this performance by himself and the team, and he said the message would be that we as a team are ready to go into any environment, any place, against anybody. Even though we've still got a lot to learn, our effort should be over everybody else's. Tonight, we were relentless. That is how you win championships. And it may seem like a minor thing, but if you remember the All-Star game, there was the feeling that Wembanyama saved it. Like, the game started, and it was clear that he was interested in playing it close to a real game. And with the international format that they got set up now, you know, that's a little different. But the All-Star game had turned into a joke, and maybe will again. But for now, it's on solid footing, thanks to Wembanyama. And now we're getting to see him on the biggest stage as he gets his team possibly to the NBA Finals. And if the Knicks are able to get by Cleveland, and I think they will, this is going to be so amazingly good for the NBA, because you're going to have the Knicks from the number one market, and I think the league always wants the Knicks to be good, but they just somehow aren't. They've been in the finals since 1999, and you'll have them playing this transformational player in Victor Wembanyama. This could be great. This could be absolutely great, but what we saw last night was remarkable, absolutely remarkable. Coming up, we'll do some NFL as Aaron Rodgers is back with the Pittsburgh Steelers, and Jaden Daniels is a part of the Netflix series Quarterback. It's Quarterback Season 3. Wonder what that will look like. We'll talk about that and more as we continue. It's the Andy Pollin Show, ESPN 630.
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1: 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No team in baseball has managed to beat itself as frequently as the Nationals this season. They've committed 43 errors, 9 more than the second worst team, Miami, and 29 more than the best team, San Diego. 4 errors last night, 2 by James Wood on the same play, and they gave up 10 runs in the 12th and a 16-7 loss to the Mets, who become the first National League team since the 1919 Cincinnati Reds to score 10 in an extra inning. Game 2 of the series tonight. Orioles also gave up 16, but they needed only 9 innings to do it in a 16-6 loss in Tampa. Game 2 of that series tonight. Coverage here starts at 6 o'clock. And the Mystics, 92-69 losers at Dallas, are headed for back-to-back games in Seattle on Sunday and Wednesday. D.C. weather, sunny high 97. 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
4: All right, so the Aaron Rodgers, will he or won't he, story has now turned to he is now in camp with the Pittsburgh Steelers as they go through off-season workouts. He's 42 years old. He'll be 43 during the season. This is the start of his 22nd year. And he's working under a one-year contract, reportedly worth $22 million, with another $3 million in incentives built in. Could bring it up to $25 million for a quarterback who's more than likely going to have a team that will flirt with the playoffs, maybe make it, maybe not, probably won't win a playoff game. And it's more the same with the Pittsburgh Steelers. Was it worth it? Dan Graziano covers the league for ESPN on our morning show yesterday, Unsportsmanlike.
5: I'm not surprised. I mean, it's more than he made last year. I guess he felt like, you know, the division title and all that, that he deserved more of a race. But no, I this is not a number that's going to be that's going to do the Steelers any kind of harm. I mean, if you're paying a starting quarterback at this day and age and the number starts with a two, I think you're getting a pretty good deal if he's upright and can win you games. And so, no, I'm not surprised. It's hard to be surprised by much with Aaron Rodgers at this point, right? Like, you kind of, you know, there's only one team. You know, he's going to kind of take his time and operate on his own schedule. You know, I think this is all working out the way that we anticipated it would.
6: It is, Graz, but there's a part of me that thought, okay, Mike McCarthy's coming in. This is a quarterback guru. We know how he can develop quarterbacks. With Aaron Rodgers, he certainly has a certain level of stability at that position for you, but you're not really in a position where we think you might be competing for a Super Bowl. Why not roll with Will Howard, see what he can do, and then you have a definitive answer on him heading into a quarterback-rich draft? So in your opinion, based on what you're hearing, where are they at with the Will Howard of it all?
5: So Will Howard, sixth-round pick in 2025, really had a very injury-plagued rookie year where he didn't get much practice time. I think if you had a good developmental year with Will Howard and they felt like he was a guy that could step in and play NFL games at the moment, then they might not have gone back down the Aaron Rodgers road. But obviously, a new coaching staff, first of all, but also an organization that didn't get a good enough look at Will Howard last year because of the health issues he had to really feel comfortable saying he's our guy going forward starting this year. They could get there with him, but again, sixth-round pick. It's a roll of the dice. They also have Drew Aller, who they took in the third round this year, and we can say the same things about him. They haven't had him in the building long enough to know. So they really have a couple of young unknowns, and they have Mason Rudolph still, and then they have the guy that played all but one game for him last year, and they decided that was the best way to go.
4: That's Dan Graziano on the return of Aaron Rodgers to the Pittsburgh Steelers, and here is the state of quarterbacking in the NFL. Jacoby Brissett, over the course of his career, is 20-45 as a starter. He's been with a variety of teams, even spent a year here with Washington. He went 1-11 last season for the Arizona Cardinals. He has a contract. The team is having its off-season workouts now. They're not mandatory, they're voluntary, but he's not there and is reportedly looking for a new contract. Let me give you the numbers again. Career as a starter, 20-45. Last year, 1-11. And Jacoby Brissett wants

0: doesn't matter. This looks like a tank year for them, and a chance to maybe find out about Beck, whether he can play or not. But, you know, if I was Jacoby Brissett's agent, and maybe his agent is telling him that the state of quarterbacking is so bad in the NFL that you as a 1-11 quarterback last year can hold out for more money and we will get it for you. I mean, you know, the Cardinals right now, they look like a 3 or 4 win team with or without Brissett. What does it matter? So if Jacoby Brissett holds out, you know, just say, hey, Geigesund, you know, best of luck to you, but we have other guys who can get us 4 wins this year. So maybe he'll get something small and declare victory. You know, hey, I got more money here. But I mean, how many times in NFL history has there been a quarterback who went 1-11 the season before as a starter saying, yeah, I need more money, and gotten it? Maybe it's happened. I don't know. But that's where we are. So as critical as you may want to be of the Steelers for bringing in a quarterback who's 42 going on 43, who may or may not get them to even a winning record this year, realize that there are the Jacoby Brissett situations out there in the NFL as well. Speaking of quarterback, and I have enjoyed this series very much on Netflix, it's season 3, The Quarterback, which is going to be released, I guess, in the upcoming weeks. And it's about last season, and it includes Jaden Daniels. And, you know, they give you a variety of quarterbacks. I think there's 4 of them every year, and you follow their story throughout the season. It's really, you know, another NFL Films production, and their work is usually tremendous. Ross Tucker, who does his own podcast, does a lot of NFL games, pretty much a regular on the Dan Patrick Show on yesterday, as he went through what will be season 3 of The Quarterback on Netflix.
1: You got Jaden Daniels, Baker Mayfield, Cam Ward, and Joe Flacco is the 4th quarterback. They're going to trail all season.
2: And this is from this past season, correct?
1: Yeah. Yes.
2: So it's already, everything's already happened. It's not, I got to be honest with you, I think they did an awesome job. I mean, Jaden Daniels coming off that rookie year, and then he gets injured. They have a disastrous year. There's always the conversation about how involved his mother is. I think that will be notable. Baker Mayfield started off hot, then it went bad. I believe he's just had a baby, so I think that maybe they'd be going through that. Is it baby number 2? But that part of it. So you know what's funny, Dan? You'll appreciate this. Those type of shows, almost the only thing my wife and I watch together. Because I get kind of the football element, and she gets like the family element with the wives and the moms and the kids. I totally see why Netflix does it, because this is what we like. I only like documentaries. I don't have time for fiction. I like watching documentaries, and my wife likes the family atmosphere part of it. The Flacco thing, I know Joe, he's got a house at the Jersey Shore, but he's got 6 kids. But every year he just ditches them back in Jersey so he can go play somewhere. I honestly think, who is the 4? Oh, Cam Ward, rookie year, Titans, what that's like. I don't need it. I don't need it to be, you know, Joe Burrow and Mahomes and Lamar Jackson every year. I like the different, the variance between the guys and what stage of their career they're at.
3: Do you think Joe Flacco plays football to get away from his 6 kids?
2: No, but the thought has crossed my mind. I will say this, you know, I've talked
3: to... I mean, that's the only reason why Philip Rivers came back. He had to get away from his 11 kids. He didn't want to play football again. He just wanted to break from the kids.
2: You know, the Flacco thing is fascinating, because I've talked with people in the Ravens organization who have said to me, they never pictured Joe being the guy in his late 30s, early 40s, playing football for $3 million or $4 million or whatever it is, because he's made over $200 million. So, you know, after taxes, the money's probably not going to make, I mean, now he has 6 kids, but the money's probably not going to make that much of a difference in his life.

0: asked him about it last year, dude. I did the Ravens-Browns game for CBS when Flacco was coming back to Baltimore for the first time. And I said, you know, I know people are surprised you're still doing this. He said, number one, I love it. I love playing. He doesn't want to be a backup. He wants to play. Couldn't get a starting gig anywhere. Felt like Cincinnati was the best situation. But he also said, it's still $4 million. So, you know, he's still adding it up. And you know what? He's at a weird stage, Dan, where his fans, I mean, his kids want him to play. His kids like watching him play, whether it's TV or going to the games in person. You know, some guys, when their kids are little, that's what forces them to step away. Flacco's at that next stage where his kids are old enough that they're remembering all this and enjoying all this. They want him to play. They advocate for him to keep this career going.
1: A few interesting points there by Ross Tucker with Dan Patrick about this series on Netflix, Quarterback, which is entering season 3 and will include Jaden Daniels this year. Remember, it's on Netflix. It's not on ESPN. So you're reaching an audience that may not be interested in sports, at least some of them. I mean, you know, most people who are sports fans and Netflix subscribers might click on this. But while they're watching it, as he says, as his wife is interested in the family dynamics that they show and so forth. And then again, this is more the NFL spreading the gospel and making something like Netflix more mainstream for the league, which means more money. There was some very interesting comments over the weekend by John Skipper, who used to be the president of ESPN, about where we're going with this. The NFL keeps jacking up the rates, and it's a loss leader for the networks on network television. They're, you know, like he says, there's no way CBS is making money on the NFL paying $2 billion a year in rights. They can't sell that much advertising, but they promote their other shows on that. They become visible because you have, in some cases, you know, people like a Thanksgiving game, 50 million people watching, you're in the Super Bowl rotation, all that. So that's why you do that. But as the prices go up, you're only going to be in the market for down the road for places like Prime, places like Netflix. These are streaming services which have these kind of money, these kind of dollars. Plus, they are in a position where they can say, we don't need you. Like Amazon is still going to be Amazon. They're still going to have Prime subscriptions for, you know, whatever you need to buy, laundry detergent or whatever else you have delivered to your house. They're going to be okay. It's a different model. So, you know, with Netflix doing this and trying to reach less of a hardcore NFL audience, more of a mainstream audience with the NFL is very, very smart. You bring more NFL people into the tent. Therefore, when you do these Thanksgiving games or Christmas games, and they're going to buy more and more games over the years, you're going to have more people watching it. It's very smart. As for the Flacco end of it, yeah, I mean, part of that is the way the rules have changed for protecting quarterbacks. He's not the most mobile guy, but he's able to stay in the league in his 40s because of the way quarterbacks are protected, and he gets the double bonus of, yeah, $4 million a year. Maybe he can get into television and make that. But also, his kids get to see him play. You know, when I was growing up, I played high school football with Frank Ryan's son, and we called him Poncho. And his father had played with the Cleveland Browns. They won a championship with Jim Brown in 1964 and finished his career as a backup with the Redskins. Well, Poncho was kind of young. He didn't really remember seeing him play, and he was the oldest, and his brothers didn't either. And so Flacco's got this great thing where his kids get to see him play on Sundays, get to go to the games. That's a nice thing. So, and along with it, he gets $4 million. How many people get $4 million for doing anything? So that's good. And I really have enjoyed the series. So I'm looking forward to seeing. It'd be very interesting to see what we get from behind the scenes on Jaden Daniels, because you don't get much out of him. He's pretty guarded in what he says. And we'll find out behind the scenes just maybe how frustrating it was to only be able to play 7 games last season. Coming up, get to what Bill Belichick said about the hardest hit he's ever seen. And it was not in a Super Bowl, a playoff game, a regular season game, or even a preseason exhibition game. We'll get to that next. It's the Andy Pollin Show, ESPN 630.
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7: You know, there are some things in sports that are no longer around, and we lament their disappearance. Remember when? Wasn't it great when? No, nobody ever says, wasn't it great when we had the Pro Bowl? Right? Do you miss the Pro Bowl? No. No way. They have something now. It's a touch football game and skills competition. I never watch it. It's just NFL stuff that they put on TV, and there are enough people to watch it that it's worthwhile. Used to be the Pro Bowl was in Hawaii, and guys would want to show up because they could bring their family to Hawaii and, you know, go through a couple of light practices and then play the game. And eventually the game became a complete joke, kind of like the NBA All-Star game, though. That got a little shot of adrenaline this past year as they changed the format to U.S. versus international, and Victor Wembanyama decided that he wanted to play, and everybody kind of followed suit. So it was semi-competitive, but the Pro Bowl became just ridiculous. However, about 20 years ago, it was closer to a game. It wasn't really a game, but it was more like real football. And nobody told the late great Sean Taylor that we make sure nobody gets hurt here. You know, don't play this like a regular football game. And so it may be, if it's not the most famous play in Pro Bowl history, it's got to be in the top five. Brian Moorman, who was a punter with the Buffalo Bills, ran a fake punt, and he got blown up by Sean Taylor. And the coach of the AFC was Bill Belichick. And that must have been a rare year when the Patriots did not go to the Super Bowl, because I think that's how it worked. I think if you lost the AFC or NFC championship game, you coach the Pro Bowl. So he's coaching the Pro Bowl, and he goes along with a fake punt, never expecting to see what he saw. Now this is Belichick. This is a guy who's I think been a part of something like 11 Super Bowls, including his time with the Giants and the Patriots. He's got the six rings that he got from Brady and the two more that he got from the Giants. He's got more than Brady. Got one more ring than Brady, if you want to look at it that way. But he has seen it all when it comes to football. And he was on a podcast with Sean Hannity called Hanging with Hannity, and recalled that play. I think it was the last. Taylor was killed during the 2007 season. So this might have been the Pro Bowl in January of 2007. And his hit on Brian Moorman is legendary. And this is Belichick recalling what he saw that day.
8: Moorman, who was really fast, right?
9: Yeah.
8: Moorman ran like about 4.5. And so he fake punted us at Buffalo, right? And it was like 4th and 8 or whatever, and he ran and he got like 10 yards. And so that pissed me off, and pissed off Seeley too, the special teams coach. And so we're like, well, this guy's really fast, the Pro Bowl. You know, nobody's really expecting us to fake the punt. So, like, you know, let's go ahead and put it in. You know, you good with it, Moorman? Yeah, yeah, sure, he's good with it. We call it, and I've never seen anybody get hit as hard as Sean Taylor hit him. I was just telling Jackie yesterday, his daughter, who goes to school here, we were talking about that play, and that was a total yard sale. His helmet, his ear pads, his chin strap, his mouthpiece, his he's over there by the team doctors.
9: Yeah.
8: He's like 10 yards out of bounds, underneath the team doctors and a dentist and over everybody else. And I've never seen anybody get a hit so hard. That is one of the hardest hits I have ever seen.
9: Yeah.
8: That was a, oh my God.
7: Well, that's Belichick. You know, he's not a hyperbole guy. And he's telling you in a Pro Bowl that's the hardest hit he's ever seen. I like that term too, yard sale. Never heard that before. So when the hit happened, the chin strap, the ear pads, the whole thing, they go flying. And fortunately, Moorman wasn't hurt on that play, but he clearly got blown up. The other thing I didn't know, maybe I heard this, but Sean Taylor's daughter, who was a toddler when he was killed, is now a student at North Carolina. And it makes sense because, 19 years ago, so she would have been 1 or 2. So she's probably, you know, sophomore, junior, something like that. And that's really interesting. And Belichick can be that guy. This is what I'm told, that when he doesn't want to do his grumble stuff at the news conferences, that he can be a funny and engaging guy. And that he told that story, I think, pretty well. But it is a play that actually has inspired like a whole generation. Like there are players who come into the league right now wanting to wear number 21 and are too young or may, in some case, well, no, they would have been born, but they were too young to have seen him play. So it's all YouTube stuff. And that's one of the YouTube plays that they watch, is he just hit the punter so freaking hard that Bill Belichick, of all people, says that's one of the hardest hits he's ever seen. Remember, this is a guy who coached Lawrence Taylor. I saw Lawrence Taylor in his prime with the Giants. That guy, the play that ended Joe Theismann's career. That's Lawrence Taylor, and Bill Belichick is saying that one of the hardest hits he ever saw was the Sean Taylor hit in the Pro Bowl. Speaking of Taylor, different Taylor, how about Elizabeth Taylor and Taylor Swift? What's the connection here? Well, Taylor Swift has recently been seen wearing some opal jewelry that comes from the Elizabeth Taylor collection, which was apparently purchased by her fiance Travis Kelce. And jewelry and Elizabeth Taylor, if you're old enough to remember this, you know, went hand in hand. The famous ring that she had, there was a Lucy show episode where Lucy accidentally gets the ring stuck on her finger and they have to do this appearance and she shows up as Elizabeth Taylor's hand. I mean, it was a pop culture thing about Elizabeth Taylor and jewelry. Well, apparently, he was able to buy this for Taylor Swift. You know, money's no object when it comes to that couple, for sure. But the opal also happens to be Travis Kelce's birthstone, and Taylor Swift has a connection to it. She says, "My favorite stone is an opal because when I was bullied in school," I know she was bullied in school. I guess she was bullied in school. She said, "My mom used to take me to TJ Maxx after school to look at opal jewelry." She told US Weekly, that's 10 years ago. Wow. She said, "I thought opals were so beautiful and somehow made me feel better. We never bought them. We just looked at them." Imagine Taylor Swift walking into TJ Maxx today. No, I can't. So anyway, that's all part of the story there. So when you see her out with her jewelry, and it's opal jewelry, it is from the Elizabeth Taylor collection. And there are some photos of her wearing this. So very cool, very cool. I don't know what we're going to get out of Travis Kelce this year. I was surprised that he decided to come back for another year, but I guess they're going to run it back. And there were some comments the other day from Andy Reid that he believes it's quite possible that Patrick Mahomes is going to be ready for the opener. It's the first Monday night game where Kansas City plays Denver. And I don't think the NFL would have set that up if they didn't think that Mahomes was going to play. I think it's too late. If the Chiefs make a run with this over-the-hill gang, that'll be great. But I think that it's kind of like Golden State. Like, Golden State's not going to be a factor anymore, even though you still have Steph Curry playing for them, even though Draymond is still playing, Steve Kerr just re-upped for a couple of years. They're not going to be a factor in the NBA Finals, just as the Chiefs, I don't believe, are going to be a factor for the Super Bowl. But they have decided that they're going to continue to run it back rather than as the old Belichick way was, that you get rid of a guy a year early, then a year too late. Nope, they're moving on with the guys that have won. Urban Meyer has lost his lawsuit, his arbitration case against the Jacksonville Jaguars, who fired him with cause in December of 2021, hours after former Jaguars kicker Josh Lambeau said Meyer kicked him during practice months earlier. Also, we had that incident where he was seen canoodling with a woman at his bar in Ohio after the team played in Cincinnati, and they flew home without him. So he was looking for $30 million in money that was owed to him. You know, he's fired with cause, so I guess they didn't have to pay it. And they went to arbitration and he lost. So the Jaguars saved $30 million. Not that they're hurting, but that's the way that, that went out in court. And, he lasted 11 months on the job. In retrospect, it was one of the dumbest hires in NFL history and probably Dan Snyder wanted to do it before Shad Khan was able to pull it off with the Jaguars, because Urban Meyer was seen sitting with Alex Smith when Alex Smith was rehabbing from his broken leg. This would have been the 2019 season after he fired Jay Gruden. And so they're going to have a new coach in 2020. We don't know whether it's going to be Ron Rivera or not. There were all kinds of names being thrown around. But the guy who people want, or people like Dan Snyder wanted, was Urban Meyer, because, you know, and I guess he hadn't learned his lesson with Steve Spurrier, that guys do it differently in college. There's more fear of the coach, especially in the days before NIL and the transfer portal. So you can't coach that way in the NFL. He brought in Tim Tebow in training camp. That was a joke. You know, Tim Tebow had been out of football for a while, playing baseball, had never played tight end, and was going to become a tight end. No, that was just a clown show. And then Meyer clearly, you know, pissed off all of his players, including his kicker, and it just didn't work out. And then the look of him in a bar with a young girl on his lap hours after his team lost a game to the Cincinnati Bengals. My God. He's, you know, and I don't know what the case was when he went to arbitration, but it would seem to me that everything he did in his ill-fated 11 months on the job was not performing up to the contract. And clearly the arbitrator ruled in his case, and both sides had signed non-disclosure agreements, so we can't get the juicy details out there publicly. I guess we'd like to hear some of them, but that's the case. I mean, look, the history of bringing guys in from college, not great, not great. There is the reverse case, like Bill Walsh, who'd been a longtime offensive coordinator in Cincinnati, got passed over for the head coaching job when it went to Tiger Johnson, and he said, the hell with this, got himself some head coaching experience at Stanford, went to the 49ers, and the rest is history. But going right from college to the pros with no pro experience, see Steve Spurrier, just does not work out. More on the conference finals. We got the Knicks getting started tonight against the Cleveland Cavaliers. We'll talk about that. And if you missed the Eli Manning comments about how he jilted the San Diego Chargers in 2004, we'll play those again as we continue. It's the Andy Poland Show, ESPN 630.
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7: 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They bring you home safely. Nats are hoping Dylan Cruz, second pick of the 2023 draft, is in the majors to stay now. He spent the first month and a half of the season in the minors after hitting only 208 in 85 games last year. Cruz was recalled last night. The surprise move to make room for him was to send down third baseman Brady House, who does have 7 home runs. Cruz is expected to be in the lineup tonight for Game 2 of the Mets series after a history-making 16-7 loss last night with the Mets scoring 10 in the 12th inning. New York becomes the first National League team to score 10 in an extra inning since the 1919 Cincinnati Reds. Nats also committed 4 errors. They lead the majors with 43. And the Orioles, coming off a rough night, 16-6 loss in Tampa, play again tonight. Coverage here at 6. DC weather, sunny high 97. Andy Pollin, ESPN 630.
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10: 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It appears by its own numbers, the U.S. government seems insolvent. 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
7: You know, it's no longer a question of who has a podcast. It's who doesn't have a podcast. And with all these podcasts and no time limits on them, things come spilling out. So for over 20 years, the narrative has been about the 2004 draft that, oh, yeah, Archie Manning engineered this. He didn't want Eli to go play for the San Diego Chargers because of his experience with a bad organization with the Saints. So he engineered it so that Philip Rivers would wind up in San Diego and that Eli would wind up with the New York Giants. Well, all these years later, Eli spoke the truth. And the reason that Eli wound up in New York instead of San Diego was not Archie. It was Eli. And we played these comments yesterday in the 9 o'clock hour, so I figured I'd play them in the 10 o'clock hour today, and we will get to that. But I'm a dad and I'm a granddad now, so I understand this. So you're gonna take the heat for your kid, and Archie did, but it wasn't Archie, it was Eli. Eli had a dinner and he saw like infighting. It's like, you know, it's like you get together with a married couple and you find out that they're arguing over the dinner table every night. And go, oh, I don't want to get in a marriage like that. Or I don't want to be adopted by these people. It's kind of the way that went. But Eli lays it all out in the Bussin' with the Boys podcast, which is done by Taylor Lewan and also, who's the other guy? Bussin' with the Boys. He played for Washington. Will Compton, that's the one. Will Compton, they do Bussin' with the Boys. Pretty good. They've had some really good conversations. And we'll get to that coming up. Victor Wembanyama last night. Truth be told, I was not up for this, but man, this is a performance for the ages. The Spurs wound up taking game one in Oklahoma City in double overtime, 122-115. You know, it's a seven-game series, and Oklahoma City is the defending champion, and they may be a better team, but nobody was better than Victor Wembanyama was last night. 41 points, 24 rebounds, youngest player in NBA history at 22 years, 134 days to record at least 40 points and 20 rebounds in a game. This was Wilt-like. Wilt did this in 1960, 40 and 20. Wilt was a game changer. And Victor Wembanyama may be that too. It was in year three for Wilt that the Philadelphia Warriors saw him score 100 points in a game. He averaged 50 points a game. Victor Wembanyama is not going to do that, but he can clearly score at will. The reason that this game went into overtime in the first place is because he hit like a 30-footer. Wilt didn't shoot threes. They didn't have a three, but this is just remarkable what he is able to do and what we're seeing from him on a stage that keeps increasing by the game. If he gets to the finals, he will maybe playing the New York Knicks, which will make it even a bigger stage for him. This was the NBC crew last night, Mike Tirico, along with Jamal Crawford and Reggie Miller, sizing up what they saw from Wembanyama.
18: We've seen unbelievable performance come playoff time. But we haven't seen it from a 22-year-old who's never been in this situation before. And for him to even think about coming down in transition, and I'm going to the three-point shot from 28 feet, usually another player would look ahead and be afraid of the moment. But for him to be in the presence of mind to knock that down, tie the score, and, you know, you look at the stat line, 41-24, people will say, oh, he only had three blocks, which is great. It felt like he had eight blocks because he changed so many of those shots in the paint there. Unbelievable effort, Jamal.
19: He is unbelievable. And watching him in person, it never gets old. Yeah. It's not like, oh, we just seen him. He can do every single thing on the court. Look at, he's dunking from awkward spots. He's hitting Steph Curry-type threes. He's up faking, going down, dunking like Bill Russell used to. He's dunking like Shaq. He's doing everything on the court, and he has a certain belief. Look at that block, and then he just poses. He just poses.
18: Oh, that's nice. Yeah.
20: That is the screensaver and says a lot about this team doing it without De'Aaron Fox.
17: Wayne, the thought, guys, what's the answer for Oklahoma City in a response in game two?
19: Guys are going to have to make shots. You got to get A.J. Mitchell going. You have to get SGA in a different rhythm. It's always usually on his terms, and that's why he's so good. They took that away, and now other guys got to make plays. They got to get him in space so he can strike fast.
20: The Jams have been in this position before. In the finals, they lost game one to Indiana on the shot by Halliburton, right? And came back and won that in seven. So it's no time to panic. It's one game. But they do got to clean up some things. SGA is going to have to get some cleaner looks.
19: Yep.
20: He's looking at 2-3 Spurs and black jerseys all around him. It would help if guys hit shots other than Caruso. If they can make down shots, then he can kind of get going.
7: Yeah, but that force that Wembanyama is in the middle, that point Reggie Miller made, yeah, only three blocks, but the number of shots that he altered, that just totally throws him off. Now, you know, it's possible that Oklahoma City comes back tomorrow night and wins easily, and they will not go down in four in this series, you can be sure. But what we're seeing from Wembanyama is it's a generational talent. They don't come along very often. After Wilt, they did overlap a couple of years, but we did have Kareem who came in, and Kareem brought in the skyhook. Michael Jordan took the whole game to a different level with what he was able to do. This is a physical freak who had the perfect storm of training. He was identified as a prodigy. Well, I mean, you can't, as they say, you can't coach height, but on top of everything else, he was groomed to be this guy his whole life. Wilt was going to play basketball, that's for sure, but he did other things. In fact, he ran track at Kansas. Victor Wembanyama, he didn't go to college. He went to basketball training, and there was some there was funny stuff that played in the last hour from Kendrick Perkins. He talked about him hanging out with monks in the off season. So even the mental part of his game is at a different level. We'll see where that goes. Meantime, we got the Knicks opening up tonight against the Cleveland Cavaliers. The well rested Knicks, who won two of the three games during the regular season against Cleveland. This from Brian Windhorst.
21: Yeah, the regular season is irrelevant. I don't care about it. They only played one game with Harden. And the way the Knicks are playing offense, completely different style. The Cavs will have almost no time to prepare for it. In this series against Detroit, the Cavs put Evan Mobley on Asar Thompson. He never left the paint. He let Asar Thompson go wherever he wanted on offense. He stayed as a rim protector. That won't be the case if they put him on Karl Towns. He will have to go out there and defend Towns at the high post. The other thing is, a couple of years ago, 3 years ago, these teams played in the playoffs, and Mitchell Robinson absolutely annihilated the matchup with Jared Allen. Jared Allen made a reference after this, sort of infamous in Cleveland, that he thought the lights were too bright for him. Robinson crushed him physicality around the rim. Jared Allen has come back and completely changed the reputation around him in the playoffs. He has had two brilliant Game 7s for the Cavs in this postseason, including a playoff career high 23 yesterday. This will often also come down to how the Allen Robinson matchup unfolds.
7: Yeah, and I am rooting for the Knicks to win this. I think the NBA is better when the Knicks are good. I think there's more attention. I will have to deal with Stephen A. Smith screaming and stuff, but other than that, I think that's a cool thing. But there's also this part of it, and it's the James Harden story. James Harden is an unbelievable offensive force, mainly in the regular season. And when it comes to the postseason, he comes up small no matter where he is, with the Clippers, with the Sixers, with Houston, no matter what. He's been to the finals once with Oklahoma City, but that was with, you know, Kevin Durant and Westbrook in their primes. I mean, that team almost couldn't have avoided the finals with that kind of talent. This is his opportunity to shed some of that narrative. If he can come up big in these games against the Knicks, that will change it for him. But at his age and what looks like his conditioning, he is a little bit seemingly on the pudgy side, even though he is an incredible scorer. But, you know, what is the legacy? What is the legacy of James Harden? Carlos Boozer, who overlapped his career, has a son who's going to be one of the top picks in the draft, is making the rounds. He was on Dan Patrick's show yesterday to discuss what it is with James Harden.
22: Outstanding offensive player, brilliant offensive player, and obviously, you know, one of the best scorers that we've had in the game in his era. But when, you know, game sevens, he hasn't shown up in game sevens. And this time it didn't hurt them. I think a lot of people go back to the team he had in Houston, with CP3, and they had a chance to beat the Warriors and go on and probably win that championship. They probably would have been the favorites that year. But, you know, he's a guy who has a chance. He's on a good team with Donovan Mitchell. A lot of other players stepped up huge last night in Game 7, despite his game. He does other things than just score to help that team win, obviously assisting, rebounding, his presence, his ability. The numbers obviously weren't there like he had the last few games where he was playing outstanding, honestly. But he's also older. He's not like the young MVP of the league, James Harden, but he is still one of the most talented guys that we have left in the playoffs.
0: But it feels like Russell Westbrook and James Harden, former teammates, have had similar careers, statistical anomalies, but, you know, counting on them to win championships. And they'll be first ballot Hall of Famers. So it's just, it's kind of weird because we always fast forward to the postseason. It feels like, well, what'd you do in the postseason? And how many titles did you win or MVPs? And with Russ and Harden, it feels like they're kind of similar careers. Is that fair to say?
22: Yeah, it's a very interesting point. You know, they are definitely Hall of Famers. They are statistical anomalies. I mean, what Russ did after three or four triple-double seasons where he averaged that is pretty incredible. James Harden winning MVPs and scoring titles. I just give them so much grace at this stage. You know, they're as far as saying carrying a team, that's not their job. But to add to a team, they got other guys that can do that. The thing about these guys is they're so talented. They're so skilled. They're so explosive in Russell's case. But at this stage in their career, they shouldn't be asked to carry a team. And then we get sidetracked because LeBron's doing that at 41 or 42 years old. Not every athlete can do that. But I give them a lot of grace because they're players that can round out a team that has a chance. I think Cleveland has a chance against the Knicks to get to the finals. Obviously, they're there. But it shouldn't be solely on his shoulders to carry that team at this stage in his career.
0: The last American-born MVP was Harden in 2018. Joker is the third player ever to be in the top two MVP voting six consecutive seasons. We're seeing the fallout from the Dream Team. The rest of the world has caught up. And does this trend continue that the best players in the league are players born outside the United States?
22: Some great players that are born outside the United States. Like you look at Joker. Joker can win the MVP every year. He's that good. Obviously, congrats to Shea winning back-to-back, being from Canada. Wemby's coming. I mean, I thought Wemby had an MVP-type season. A guy that I also thought that I don't know what voting was. I didn't see the voting, but I thought Cade Cunningham had a hell of a year in Detroit. I know he might have missed too many games at the end of the season. Jaylen Brown had a really good year, especially without Tatum up there in Boston. We have some guys. Ant Edwards, if he's healthy, has a chance to be an MVP, I think, also. We know Luka Doncic is right there every year. There's guys that are coming. But, I just think that right now, to your point, the guys that are at the top aren't from the USA.
0: And they're young. I mean, except for Joker. Wemby's young. SGA is young. Luka's still young. Giannis isn't. Embiid isn't. But I don't know if we get another wave of players like this, but, you know, it feels like they're going to be in the conversation for MVP for quite some time. Did you ever play against anybody who had the skills or intangibles like Wembanyama?
22: No. I mean, the closest thing that I can think of as far as his size and touch and footwork was probably Yao Ming. You know, Yao Ming was 7'6", with great touch. Did not move anything like Wemby, of course, but he did. But for people who don't know, I mean, some of your listeners may be kind of young. Yao Ming used to shoot their technical free throws. That's how good his free throw touch was. He had good footwork on the block, fadeaway jump shots. And, you know, he was 7'6", but he was very powerful. Very different style of play than Wemby. But that was probably the closest that I personally played against. Yeah.
0: People don't realize how big Yao Ming is. Whew. Because when you... He's the biggest man I think I've ever seen. Mark Eaton was up there in Shaq. But if you have Shaq next to Yao Ming, Shaq looks smaller than... It's hard to say that because people don't think of Yao Ming being that big. He is a large, large person.
22: Absolutely. I mean, to your point, like I remember playing against him the first time in Houston. And I'm trying to box him out. He just literally grabbed the ball on top of my head and grabbed the ball, and it was his rebound. And like, I mean, what can you do? But you, to your point, like, he was also so skilled at his size, though. That's why for me, like, a lot of tall guys, like Mark Eaton was a phenomenal shot blocker. Shaq was obviously, you know, one of one, being his athleticism at his size. But at 7'6", he had great touch. He had great footwork. He had great moves. Again, like, he, to me, he was a one of one kind of big guy. And we're seeing that with Wimby. Wimby has the defensive ability as great as anybody that we've seen to recover the shots. He can shoot the three. He has kind of a Kevin Durant style game on the perimeter that's very impressive at his size at 7'5". Shoots free throws with a feathery touch. Like, he's impressive. Very impressive.
7: Yeah, that'd be an understatement, I would say. And that was Carlos Boozer before what Wembanyama did last night with his historic performance as the Spurs won in double overtime. The only caution I would have on this, and they talk about Yao Ming, who had a career that was shortened by injuries. I mean, people that size are probably just, while they excel at this game because of their size and skill, the pounding that their joints take in playing this game may lead to shorter careers. I don't know. Look, we did see with Kareem, who was, I think, 7'2", that he played 22 years, and his frame is similar to Wembanyama, very thin. So maybe that helped. Like, Yao Ming was just a bulkier guy, and maybe that's what wore it out. Ralph Sampson had those type of skills. Unfortunately, the game was different then, and what are you doing shooting outside? You're a big man. You play inside. He suffered a knee injury, and that shortened his career. But we'll have to see with Wembanyama. The main thing is that he right now is a generational talent. The main thing on that is he needs to be a generational talent that stays on the floor. And, you know, he's already missed parts of one season. I think it was last year or the year before, he missed second half of the season. But in year three, he is an unbelievable force. That was Carlos Boozer on the Dan Patrick Show. Coming up, we played this yesterday. I want to play it again because I thought it was that good. Eli Manning setting the record straight on why he wound up with the New York Giants instead of the San Diego Chargers in the 2004 NFL draft. It's the Andy Pollin Show, ESPN 630.
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7: 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They bring you home safely. No team in baseball has managed to beat itself as frequently as the Nationals this season. They've committed 43 errors, 9 more than the second worst team, Miami, and 29 more than the best team, San Diego. 4 more errors last night, 2 by James Wood on the same play, and they gave up 10 runs in the 12th in a 16-7 loss to the Mets, who became the first team since the 1919 Cincinnati Reds to score 10 in an extra inning. Game 2 of that series tonight. Orioles also gave up 16, but they needed only 9 innings to do it in the 16-6 loss in Tampa. Game 2 of that series tonight. Coverage here at 6, and the Mystics, 92-69 losers at Dallas, are headed for back-to-back games in Seattle on Sunday and Wednesday. D.C. weather, sunny, high 97. Andy Pollin, ESPN 630.
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7: Just saw this tweet from Nikki Jabala of The Athletic, covers the Commanders. Done that for a number of years. Used to be with The Post. She puts this out that the NFL owners will vote on the Commanders' new stadium lease at today's meeting in Orlando, per source. Today's vote will not involve G5 funding, just the lease. I just thought of this because the Commanders are reportedly kicking in close to $3 billion on the $4 billion stadium. That it probably go over that the way costs are going. But when it's finally opened up in 2030, that's going to be the cost. There was a time when the league told owners, do not build your own stadiums. Get the cities to build them for you. Now, that's when stadiums were being built for. And this is remarkable for me. I read this last week that the Seahawks stadium, which I just drove by this past week, visiting my son in Seattle and my new grandson and his wife, the family there, that stadium was built in 2002 for something like $350 million. And now we're looking at stadiums close to $4 billion. And the owners are going to vote on this lease. I don't think there's going to be any opposition to that or how the money is doled out. It's just that the whole money game has changed so dramatically in the NFL. Just absolutely changed to a point where, you know, there's reports now that the Seahawks are up for sale, that they're going to be sold this year. The reason that they haven't been sold is there was some type of a tax situation in the state of Washington. Paul Allen was the owner of the team. He never got married, so the team went to his sister, and his sister has held on to ownership. Now, she didn't want to get into the ownership business, but because of the tax situation, it had to wait until 2026 to be sold. That Jeff Bezos has emerged as the top, the most likely person to buy the team. Well, of course, there aren't people who are going to have whatever it's going to be. This could be a $10 billion sale. So, you know, we used to talk about millions. Now we talk about billions. And the TV money, the stadium money. It's just amazing how this thing has mushroomed. And there are a lot of people who can dole out millions. There aren't many who can dole out billions. And that's the market now. Eli Manning, 22 years ago, caused a stir at the NFL draft. He was going to be the number one pick. Chargers actually had Drew Brees. They'd taken Drew Brees at the top of the second round in 2000. So he was now entering his fourth year. and they were still unsure. So they were looking for a quarterback, and they were going to take Eli Manning. Well, Eli didn't want to go to the Chargers, or at least that's how it was stated. But everybody, wink, wink, nod, nod, said, oh, yeah, it was Archie Manning. He's engineering this. He's making sure his son doesn't wind up in the same situation he wound up in, going to a really bad team with the New Orleans Saints, getting the crap beat out of him and not having the career he could have had. We now get information that that wasn't the case, that Archie was actually against this. How do we know this? Because Eli said it. And we'll get to that in a moment. First, the background on this. Tom Condon was the agent for Eli Manning. And he said, hey, if the Chargers draft him, we may sit out the season. We'll go into next year's draft. We're not going there. So, you know, let's see if you blink. And Bo Jackson had the baseball to go to. But Bo Jackson said to the Tampa Bay Buccaneers, do not draft me or I won't play for you. And if you do it, I'm going to go play baseball, which is exactly what he did because he had a bad experience. They had lied to him. They told him when they brought him in for a physical on the owner's plane that they weren't violating any NCAA laws. Turned out they were. That cost Bo Jackson the second half of his baseball season at Auburn. And he said, I'm going to stand on principle. I'm not going to play for you. Eli, a little bit different. Eli looked at the Chargers, said, I don't want to be there. So this was the lead up to the draft, and Eli was asked the question, you know, are you willing to do what it takes and make sure that you don't play in San Diego?
5: Eli, all those reports that you, if the Chargers pick you, that you're prepared to sit out the season. Can you just discuss that?
8: You know, we've made all our comments. My dad is, he's going over this. He said everything that we've talked about, and everything's been said, and now it's kind of over with, and I just got to sit and wait and see what happens.
7: Yeah, so they're waiting for the number one pick, and they've got Susie Colbert down on the draft floor. This is in New York in 2004, and it's getting close to pick time, and these are the questions that she's asking him.
10: Why don't you want to play for the Chargers?
8: We're not really giving details right now. We just we've made our decision, and that's what we're sticking to.
10: Who's influenced you the most?
8: It's not really an influence. This is my decision. It was, I wanted to do this. I was not, told to do this. We talked about it, and I thought it was the best idea, so I went with it.
10: The Chargers call your name. When I talk to you after the pick, will you be wearing a Chargers hat?
8: I don't know. We'll see what happens.
7: No, he did hold up a jersey. The reason that she asked the question, who's influencing you, he said, nobody's influencing me. It's my decision. And most people heard that and say, sure. This is Archie pulling the strings. Well, in fact, it was Eli's decision. And here's the background, which finally came out just late last week, where he was on the Bussin' with the Boys podcast, which is hosted by former Redskin Will Compton and Taylor Lewan. And he explained how it all went down, and it was Eli who decided that Eli was not going to play in San Diego.
11: I just didn't feel like they were the most committed team to winning at the time. It just seemed like Marty Schottenheimer was the head coach, who was awesome, had great respect for him. But like they came to work me out in New Orleans, and went through a full workout. We went to dinner that night, and like there was just friction between the head coach, the general manager, like the owners. They're all like yelling, kind of like fighting. We're at a Marriott, like

0: Giants to get. They got Sean Merriman. You know, all of a sudden Breeze just starts playing great. I remember during my workout with them that year in New Orleans, they're like, hey, we got this unbelievable tight end. He's never played a down of football in his life, but he's like, he's this guy's going to be a stud. I'm like, you're right. I'm like, what's the name? He's like, Antonio Gates. I'm like, yeah, never heard of him.
1: Yeah.
0: So they had like these kind of unknown people that end up being superstars. And, you know, they, you know, had a chance in 07 to, you know, made the playoffs in the AFC championship game. But even that, like they lose the AFC championship game to New England. And then that year, they fire Schottenheimer and get rid of both their offense and defensive coordinators. It's like, it's kind of a weird thing to do. Right. You go 14-2.
1: Yeah.
0: And so it's just like, it kind of like, at that moment, I feel like it kind of proved to me, it's like, maybe they didn't really know what they were doing. And like, you know, they got into this situation and doing well, but like, you know, so anyway, nothing against San Diego, the people, the town, the
1: great
0: coaches
1: city.
0: There. Yeah.
1: Great city. San Diego rips.
0: Yeah.
1: Yeah. It's an awesome spot. So, but you're trying to win games. Was it this dinner? You walked away from this dinner being like, I don't want to be a part of this. And then you call Tom and you're like,
0: yeah, even before I had heard some issues, but I said, I'm going to kind of go. I remember like telling my parents, I'm like, I'm going to go to this dinner, but I'm not going to be like too impressive. If that makes sense. So, like, I'm not going to like try to wow them. And I remember Cam Cameron was the offensive coordinator. And he sent like 2 days before the workout, he sent me this playbook to look through. So I looked through, I was, you know, looking through it. I was like, oh, it's very cool. Actually, it's like my first NFL playbook. So I went through it and like the second to last page of this like 100-page playbook had like a $20 bill taped in the
1: They're
0: back.
1: Trying to get you. Yeah.
0: So all of a sudden now I'm like in a dilemma. I'm like, I don't want to be too impressive because like I was just hoping they just wouldn't draft me. They're like, hey, we'll draft someone else. But I'm like, but I don't want the word to get out that I didn't look through this playbook and didn't like give them the $20. If they tell like, say that,
2: and then
0: like,
2: if it spreads,
0: yeah,
2: like,
0: it spread like, oh, we sent him a playbook and he never looked it, never looked through it. So I kind of weighed my options. I ended up, you know, giving it back to Cameron, but not to the whole ownership. I just kind of did it on the side, like after my workout.
1: Gave it there.
0: I was like, hey, thanks for the workout. I feel like I owe you something, and kind of gave him the $20.
2: Now, is all this stuff about San Diego, is this just intel you're getting from your camp?
0: Just intel, just from like Tom Condon a little
1: probably
0: bit.
1: Probably Peyton, it sounds like. Yeah. Peyton probably did a whole thing on this.
2: Peyton had all 32 teams broken down. Like, yeah,
1: this team, you do not want to go to the Chargers. Here's
2: not committed to winning. Great city, not committed to winning.
1: He's got a whole PowerPoint presentation.
0: So it's just kind of from Tom Condon, just when he had a couple of the players, he had a couple of the coaches. So just kind of, you know, he was supportive in me making this decision. My parents really weren't supportive. My dad didn't like the idea. Now, he came to my defense and like supported me after everything was going down. But
2: he didn't like that you were kind of demanding, I don't want to go to San Diego.
0: Right. He didn't like that. And I think, and afterwards he took like a blunt of a lot of the criticism because he kind of came to my defense and, you know, people were saying, oh, you played in New Orleans all those years, you didn't win. So you're trying to dictate like where your son's going. And he just kind of, you know, bit his tongue and said, I'm just, you know, hey, this is what Eli wants to do. And I support him. And he kind of did some media to try to save me from doing all the media and taking the hits.
1: That's what when you're
2: just taking the fire,
1: when you're evaluating, like you see the Chargers, you're like, okay, I definitely don't want to go to the Chargers. Was there like a wish list in your brain of like where you actually want to go?
0: I mean, at the time, Oakland was the second pick, Arizona was the third pick, and then the Giants were the fourth pick. And so loved the Giants. I like Coach Coughlin, and, you know, met with him at the combine. And just kind of, you know, just, you just knew a lot about the history of the New York Giants and the Mara family, the Tisch family, like their commitment to football, Wellington Mara, and just around, like, you know, just kind of even the collective bargaining, like, you know, revenue sharing was like all his idea. It was all about like building, you know, a great NFL, a great league, and like, and building a great, you know, culture around football. No cheerleaders. Like, it's all about the game and the integrity of it. So that all that resonated with me. I like Coughlin, that he was just like hard nosed coach. That's what kind of what I thought of a football coach. And so, was hoping some way to get to the Giants, but didn't, you know, there's no real way to dictate where you go. Mm-hmm. You just knew they were in, you know, looking for a quarterback.
3: So there you go. Eli sets the record straight. It was his call. Not to go to the Chargers, not Archie's call. Archie was actually against it, but supported his son. And we find this out more than two decades later, with this narrative that has gone on since 2004 that Archie pulled all the strings.

0: Amazing how that spelled out. And while that was a wild story 22 years ago, we now have this with Brendan Sorsby, who is either the quarterback or not the quarterback with Texas Tech. We can't tell quite now. Here's the deal. He transferred to Texas Tech. Guys transfer all the time now, so he's due to be their quarterback for his final year of eligibility. But the NCAA is more than likely going to rule that he's ineligible for competition. As a matter of fact, Texas Tech issued a statement yesterday declaring Sorsby ineligible for competition after finalizing a, quote, agreed-upon stipulation of facts between the university, the NCAA, and Sorsby. But Texas Tech says it intends to quickly initiate the reinstatement process because Brendan Sorsby has filed an injunction against the NCAA seeking his eligibility for the upcoming season. He cites the NCAA's deeply hypocritical position on gambling and a wholesale abandonment of his obligations and duties to promote the well-being of Sorsby. Now, Sorsby does have what is, he says, is clinically diagnosed a gambling disorder, which is a mental health condition. He's seeking treatment for that now. He rang up just hundreds and hundreds of bets. Most of those would be, I guess, generally okay, although NCAA athletes are not allowed to bet on college sports. They could bet on pro sports. Everything is so loopy here. We also have this. He was on the Indiana roster in 2022. This is pre-Signetti when they were bad, and he didn't play. He was on the practice squad, and he did bet on the Hoosiers. He said, I began placing small bets on the Indiana football team, typically amounts between $5 and $50. All of these bets were in support of Indiana. So he's using the Pete Rose defense. I only bet on my own team to win. And he said he didn't have access to the game plan because he was on the scout team. Yeah, sure. Anyway, this is all, I guess, going to help. He's hoping that this all gets sorted out in court in the next month, because the deadline for applying for the NFL supplemental draft is June 22nd. So he's requesting a hearing for June 15th so they can make a ruling before then. He's hedging a lot of things. If he goes in the supplemental draft, it's possible he'll be a high pick, maybe even a first rounder, because these quarterbacks don't come along very often, especially a quarterback who hasn't been seen yet in the NFL. That's an advantage, that you haven't had a chance to prove that you're bad yet or good. So he probably will be taken by some team. I mean, Jacoby Brissett is a holdout with the Cardinals, and he went 1-11 last year. But he says, my bets were purely intended to make me feel more connected to the game and my teammates, and to give me more of a reason to root for my teammates. Really? Really? I have never bet on the Washington Commanders, Washington football team, or Washington Redskins to win a game. I root for them to win. I don't need that. He apparently, as a player, needed that. Needed to bet on his teammates to feel connected. I mean, this defense is Meshuggah, but who knows? You know, would it shock me if Brendan Sorsby is playing quarterback for Texas Tech this year? Yeah, it might. It might. But anything is possible, and I think more than likely he's going to be declared ineligible. He'll go in the supplemental draft, and he'll be on some NFL team's roster this year. Yeah, I mean, it is hypocritical with the gambling, but at this point, the horse has left the barn. You're not going to get it back in. This is the way things are right now, and they're going to be more Brendan Sorsby as time goes on, because they just couldn't resist the money. They used to, gambling. We could never be associated with that. And now it happens, and guys lose their eligibility. Guys, you know, in cases like the NBA, some of them go to prison for throwing games and things like that. You know, it can happen. But just crazy. Anyway, Leo Mazzoni making the rounds, talking about his late boss, Bobby Cox, who passed away last week. Got a good dugout story, which we'll get to next. It's the Andy Poland Show, ESPN 630.
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0: Hey, here's something cool for the Nats and the Mets tonight at the Nats Park. The Mets are reportedly calling up Gonzaga High School's Nick Morabito. He replaces Austin Slater, who's designated for assignment. The list of D.C. players who have made the major leagues is short. This is a hotbed for basketball, obviously. Been great, great players who've come out of the D.C. area, you know, guys like Austin Carr and, you know, Adrian Dantley. You go on and on. You know, just so many great players from the D.C. area. But baseball, not many. Maury Wills is about it. Maury Wills, who went to Cardoza High School, is the best player to ever come out of D.C. There have been a few that come out of Maryland, but be nice to see what happens to Nick Morabito, local guy making good and could be on the field at Nats Park tonight. When you list pitching coaches, the great pitching coaches, how many can you name? Probably not many. You can probably come up with a half dozen managers off the top of your head: Casey Stengel, La Russa, Weaver, you know, on and on. You could David Johnson, lots and lots of managers. Pitching coaches, right? Not too many. But you know the name Leo Mazzoni. Now, part of it is the Braves had an amazing staff with three Hall of Famers. You know, part of it is that. But the other part is that he was kind of a character. You'd see him rocking back and forth in the dugout. And he had something special with the late Bobby Cox, who passed away this past week in his 80s. And Mazzoni is making the rounds on the shows telling Bobby Cox stories, including this one that involved a beer at the ballpark, but a beer in a place where you don't usually find a beer.
3: We were in Wrigley Field, and we had a tough day. And it was a knockdown drag out. 4-4 in the eighth, and Bobby said to me, he goes, you know, Leo, he goes, I'm going to have a coffee. This game's driving me nuts. I said, you can't have coffee, Bobby. I said, you know, you're going to have a heart attack. You know, you don't need caffeine. And he goes, yeah, I do. He goes, well, what would you like? I said, well, the way this game's going, I'd like to have a beer. And he goes, he called up and said, send me down a coffee and send Leo down a beer. And the clubhouse kid said, what? He goes, put the beer in a paper cup with a lid on it. You know? So we get coffee, and I got a beer sitting in my hand, you know, and I'm looking around, and Bobby says, well, drink the damn thing, you know. And I said, well, I will, but I can't chug it. I said, it's supposed to be coffee. Well, we end up winning the game 5-4, okay? So he didn't say nothing. I didn't say nothing. Next day, I mean, I know he's superstitious, so the next day we're in a tie game again, and here he goes. Send me down a coffee, send Leo down a beer. Here comes the coffee. Here comes the beer. We brought in Kent Merker in relief at the bottom of the ninth, and the Cubs' backup catcher was Hector Villanueva at the time. He takes Merk deep. We lose, and Bobby tore up the lineup card and threw it at me and said, that's the last beer you'll ever have in this dugout.
0: Baseball people are superstitious. I bet there's beers in the dugout more often than you might think, but yeah, that's a cool story from Leo Mazzoni from back in the day. I don't think I could name a pitching coach. Now, I know the Nats guy has like surfer hair, which is an odd look for when he comes out. Mazzoni looked like a pitching coach, and I guess never was in consideration to become a manager. Maybe that wasn't something he really pursued. But, you know, a lot of times you hear about, you know, guys who are elevated up to that spot, and did not happen for Leo Mazzoni, but will be remembered probably as the most famous pitching coach of all time. And all that success that the Braves had, they won only one ring, but they were in it every time. They won the division every year. I think they went 10 straight years winning the division. Here's a story that might have you drinking. You're talking about baseball. The A's played last night against the Angels, and the starting pitcher for the A's, this was in Anaheim last night, starting pitcher for the A's was JT Ginn. And looked like he was possibly going to get the first no-hitter in 2 years. Didn't allow a base hit until the first hitter he faced in the bottom of the ninth. And he gave up a hit. And his team was leading 1-0. If he managed to get out of that ninth inning, he walks away with a 1-0 no-hitter. The next hitter he faces hits a walk-off two-run homer. So the Angels win the game 2-1. He not only doesn't get the no-hitter, he doesn't get the win. Struck out 10 batters through 8 innings. Adam Frazier ended the no-hit game with a single to center field. And then Zach Neto, Zach Neto took him deep to give the win for the A's. It ended a six-game losing streak for the Angels. They had been swept in back-to-back series by the Guardians and the Dodgers. The Chicago Cubs, Shota Imangana, Nate Pearson, and Porter Hodge combined for a no-hitter against the Pirates in September of 2024. That's the most recent no-hitter. Seems like we've had more no-hitters in baseball because of all the free swinging. It used to be a no-no to strike out. Now it doesn't matter. I think Joe DiMaggio, during the season, he had the 56-game hitting streak, I think struck out 13 times all year. Now you can go a week with a guy striking out 13 times. Brady House just went down to the minor leagues. What do we played? 2 months of the season, less than that. And Brady House has had 50 strikeouts. So it's a lot different. I'm surprised that we have gone that long, a season and a half without a no hitter, and we almost had one last night. And unfortunately for him, he lost the game. JT Ginn. That's why Bart Giamatti used to say that the game is designed to break your heart, is how he put it. This is the state of college basketball. Will Wade, who did a fair amount of cheating at LSU, was banished from LSU. Now he's back at LSU, and he's trying to put the roster together, and they're pursuing now. This is how things work in college sports, particularly college basketball. LSU is ready to offer a 25-year-old guard named Yam Madar a salary of $5 million. He's 25 years old. He was a second-round pick of the Boston Celtics in 2020, 6 years ago. He's been playing in Tel Aviv. His numbers, not overwhelming. They don't play that many games there. 16 games. He's averaging 11 points, 4 assists, shooting 33% from three. Ain't much. $5 million. I don't know how these eligibility things work. He'll turn 26 during the season. But they are desperate for players. They have to have players at LSU, and a 25-year-old guard for $5 million, maybe the going rate. A Tennessee guard, Ethan Berg, was classified as a 23-year-old sophomore this past season. He'd served 2 years in the Israeli military. And so Madar could potentially be classified as a senior at LSU since he's 25. I guess they have a new rule. You can't be 26. In college basketball, here it is. That's right. That's the new rule, the 5 for 5. So it allows players 5 years of eligibility beginning with either their high school graduation or 19th birthday. So that's how that works. If you've graduated high, the year you graduate high school or 19, I guess whatever comes second, you can do 5 years. So as long as the season starts and he's 25, not 26, it can work for you. Okay. That's how that works. I don't know. When the games actually begin, I guess it doesn't matter, but the greed game is just going so crazy in college sports. This talk of going to 24 playoff teams is just insanity. And one of the things that's holding it up, because it's going to happen, there's just too much money involved, is they got to figure out how to get the season in before we get to the Super Bowl. You know, they almost are coinciding. It's almost at the point now, and I wonder if this will happen, where you will play the national championship game the week before the Super Bowl. The Pro Bowl games, you can stick those on a Saturday whenever you want to do it. They don't mean anything anymore. But if you had the national championship game in that week in between the conference championship games in the NFL, you know, I mean, why wouldn't you draw big numbers? The college football season used to work this way. It would start usually after Labor Day. Now they start as early as 2 weeks before Labor Day. It would start after Labor Day. They would play, first it was like 8 games, then it became 9, then it became 10. For most of my life, it's 11 games. You get the 11 games in, and generally the season wraps up like Thanksgiving weekend. And then you have like a month off, used to be for like finals and stuff like that, school stuff. And then you would would play the bowl games, and the national championship game would be played generally on New Year's night, the Orange Bowl. That's how it usually worked out. They'd crown the champion off of that. Well, now this year, or this upcoming season, the national championship game would be played on January 25th. If you add another layer of playoff games to 24, how late is the season going to end then? It's just nuts. And I think maybe you just back it up. You might as well play at the beginning of August. Hell, they play football exhibition games then. Play college games then. You know, let the exhibition games be played on a Sunday in the NFL and play the Saturday games. It used to be, well, we want to wait till the students get back. The hell with that. It's all TV now. So why not? Yeah, greed game. Crazy. 25-year-old professional players going to play college basketball. Just as long as you don't turn 26 during the season. Anyway, that's a wrap for me. I will see you back here tomorrow morning at 9 a.m.
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0: 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They bring you home safely. Nats are hoping Dylan Cruz, second pick of the 2023 draft, is in the majors to stay now. He spent the first month and a half of the season in the minors after hitting only 208 in 85 games last year. He was recalled last night. The surprise was to make room. They sent down third baseman Brady House, who has seven homers. Cruz is expected to be in the lineup tonight for game two of the Mets series after a history-making 16-7 loss last night. With the Mets scoring 10 in the 12th inning, New York becomes the first National League team to score 10 in an extra inning since the 1919 Cincinnati Reds. Nats also committed four errors. They lead the majors with 43. And the Orioles, also coming off a rough night, a 16-6 loss in Tampa, play again tonight. Coverage here at 6. DC weather, sunny high 97. Andy Pollitt, ESPN 630.
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0: moments and look at those memories. So being able to have guys like Jake Reed, Chris Carter, my three deep brothers. And I want to send a shout out to all of my Minnesota Viking former teammates, man. You got Hall of Famers like John Randall, Randall McDaniel. Hey, Big Mac, you didn't get to take me up, but I send you a shout out anyway. Robert Smith, and I'm talking about the great Randall Cunningham and Dennis Green, RIP to him, his wonderful family. Like I say, all the Viking fans out there, man, it's great to be back in this state, sitting on this television, talking to you guys on my boat, Rookie of the Year, and getting ready to chase 10.
1: And I would also say this, Randy, because we were talking. You may have been out on the boat, but it was made official today. Minneapolis has the NFL draft in 2028 coming to Minneapolis. That's the last week of April. And looking at your attire in the middle of May, as you know well, Randy, like weather's a question. We can all hope for the best. You get some good days and you get some kind of overcast cold days out there, too.
0: Well, I'm going to tell you what. It gives me a reason in 2028 to be in the state of Minnesota. The draft is here. Man, that's it's going to be great. Hopefully the state puts on a great show. I look forward to seeing that.
1: Randy, fantastic stuff, man. Thanks for joining us. The first interview on a boat, I think. This might be the first on this show, man. So keep up the great work. Great to see you. Looking great out there. And I'll watch the show. Chasing10.com. It's also on YouTube. You can find it both those places. Check it out from Randy. Thanks a lot for the time, man.
0: Chasing 10 coming y'all's way. God bless you. Thank you.
1: Only Randy, man. Thank you very much. Randy Moss from the boat out there. I thought about asking him what lake, you say 10,000, it's more like 12,000. I don't want to give up the honey hole. He's clearly got a spot.
2: He thinks he's getting that
1: 10-pound bass. Yeah. That story, like, the taping thing was big in training camp back in the day.
3: It would be
1: like the last day of training camp. In the Mike Tice days, like literally practice would end and players are getting taped on the field. The fans are still there. And you'd like find somebody taped to the goalpost and they'd just walk off. And it was part of the routine in those days. Dante Culpepper, I believe, when it was him, they walked in. He's just like, bring it on. And just like fought him all the way, because you could take the easy way or the hard way. Dante took the hard way. Randy took the hard way to get out of it, which was apparently hiding in the dorms.
3: Hilarious.
1: The old dorm at Minnesota State Mankato throughout that time. So
2: now he's fishing the lakes of Lake Minnetonka.
1: That didn't look like Lake Minnetonka right there. You would see some multi-million-dollar homes on the shores. He may purify himself in the waters of Lake Minnetonka later. That looked like somewhere around Bemidji or Brainerd, a little bit off the beaten path there. That's where you find. Chasing10.com for more.
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1: Awesome stuff like Randy. All right. Off. Phone line's still up. We got a few more win-loss games to go. Final questions from you and the boys on the NFL as we break this thing down right here on the Rich Eisen Show. Tom and Pelissero in for Rich.
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0: And away we go on this Tuesday. Mike Callow here with you, ESPN 630, the Sports Capital. You can also listen anytime on the ESPN 630 app. Also, if you're looking for the podcast from yesterday, we had massive computer issues in the studio here. So your first pod of the week is going to be a D-Will Tuesday.
1: Yes, sir. Man, this studio look a little different, man. I haven't been here in a while, man.
0: I mean, I was going to say, I don't think it's different, but you just haven't been here for a minute. I think it's been a month, hasn't it? Or at least... So. Because let's go to the calendar, because I got all those hotel reservations and everything from my trip.
1: Let's look it up.
0: It has been, it's been a month.
1: Wow.
0: Because we broke on Tuesday. Yeah, it had to be that Tuesday.
1: Yeah.
0: So yeah, it's been a month.
1: Wow.
0: So we haven't talked about Sonny Styles. We haven't talked about the draft videos. We haven't had the As the World Turns with Russini and Vrabel in a while, although there hasn't been a drop in a while. They have been marked safe for like a week here. we haven't talked about life things. You've got a rant coming up at 4 o'clock that we're going to get into. So, yeah. I mean, we got to pack 2 hours because you and me, we're professional yappers over
1: sure.
0: here. So let's go. Let's just do a life update here because you went on vacation.
1: Yeah.
0: I ran a marathon. I haven't talked about the marathon in detail because I just don't like talking like by myself about
1: it. Oh, now is detail time.
0: So, I can bounce off you a little bit. With that, I feel more comfortable talking about it that way. So I have to give you a shout out because I use this app and I'll give them free pub. It's called the Rally app and you can fill in mile by mile markers. A GPS locates where you're at to... where it puts you on there, it'll play a voice note.
1: Yeah.
0: And so with that voice note, I sent it to all my friends and family, whatever, I sent it to you. And while it was incredible, it was amazing. There was one that popped off early on in the show, or not in the show, but in the race. Sorry, someone was trying to get in the studio here and it threw me off on the rant. and it was Kurt Angle.
1: Yeah.
0: And it was Kurt Angle's music. And I'm like, all right, this could be five people I know. So that was the first thing. And what I'll say here is a marathon is for me, this one was like 4 hours and 45 minutes. So it was a long time.
1: Yeah.
0: What I will say the best part about it was this Kurt Angle cameo that I eventually found out you did for about 20 minutes. I was like, man, who did that one? So that was a nice distraction. I will give you that. I think, what did you do? 3 or 4?
1: I think it was my 4.
0: No, I meant like total.
1: I did like 4.
0: Okay.
1: 4 or 5. I think I did a couple impressions. I did the Kurt Angle, then I did a regular one.
0: Yes, exactly. Yeah, because you and June. And so here's what I'll say, and this is no criticism of you.
1: For sure.
0: Prime at 21 completely threw me off. But I mean that in the sense of it's not what I needed, but now I've learned. So if it would have been just you and the wife, I would have liked that one more. But that's okay. Like this was a learning experience about it. So to set the scene for the audience here, I am about 3.5 hours into this thing. I'm starting to run walk it. And these notes are like getting me through. It's helping a lot. And I hear Darian come on with Prime, and I go, this one's not it. I'm sorry, DH. Like, this is not the one. There's no way for me to skip it. So I had to listen to Prime torture me for about 40 seconds.
1: At mile 21.
0: Yeah. And, like, great bit.
1: Yep.
0: Great bit from the outside.
1: We're over it.
0: But, yeah, I've been waiting to tell you in person that, like, you didn't traumatize me, but it was like, nope, this is not what I want at mile 21.
1: I for sure knew that. I was like, oh, this is going to pop him. He's going to love this. At 21, come on, baby. You got to keep running. You got to keep moving. You're almost there. The finish line is right there in front of you, baby.
0: The only way I could describe it to you is if you were in a football game and with 2 minutes left in the fourth quarter, somebody did that.
1: Oh, man.
0: So that's
1: right
0: all.
1: At the most critical juncture.
0: So I'm trying to just give you perspective of it.
1: Sure.
0: And once again, I thank you because they were all great. But that one was the one where I went, nah, this is just like for next time, we need to like stop the bits at like 15, I think.
1: And see, you gave me
0: I gave you free reign.
1: Yes.
0: So I'm, and once again, this is not like, I'm not mad at you or anything.
1: Not.
0: Yeah.
1: As an artist, to give me a blank canvas and unlimited paint, I'm like, oh, I'm going to have fun with this. And the funny part about it is I did all of those on the same day that me and wifey walked to the farmer's market.
0: Okay.
1: It was a 3-mile walk.
0: Okay. Yeah.
1: So I had nothing but time. I did that. I set up the Kurt Angle cameo. And by the time I got back to the house, he had already had it
0: done.
1: That's
0: crazy.
1: So I had everything set up. And I was like, man, I was just first of all, I was feeling good.
0: Yeah.
1: Legs was feeling good. Back was feeling good. I was feeling great. I was like, man, you know what? Mike is going to love to hear this while he's running and I'm walking on his 3-mile walk and he's on a 26-mile trek across the Pacific Northwest.
0: Yeah, you're right. Exactly. So, I mean, but either way, the Kurt Angle one did pop me because it did distract me.
1: And that's why I did it early.
0: Yeah, I was like,
1: let's get this one off the way.
0: Yeah, yeah.
1: And I was curious. I was like, he may not know who I did. And, and it took me. And do you know the one thing when you have a secret and it's like, you know, they're going to like it. And I was like, I was trying to figure out, okay, all right, when is he going to find out? I wanted to blow that before. I was like, hey man, make sure you check mile four.
0: Well, you know, when I start the race, I'm not checking my phone. So second, I think you did post something on Instagram.
1: Yeah,
0: if I remember correctly. My brain was mush after that.
1: Cause you can check in where you are.
0: Yeah.
1: So I was invested, man. I was like, you know, my guy's running this marathon.
0: Right.
1: I done took up half the voice slots in his joint. So I'm curious where he's at and what he's heard so far.
0: Well, what was funny too, I'll just pull the curtain back here because I'd only sent it to a certain amount of people.
1: Yeah.
0: And so I didn't know who had taken more than one slot because there was a little bit of drama on Friday and Saturday. Like my best friend texted me on Saturday. I was like, yo, I didn't think this would fill up. Is there a slot?
1: Oh, wow.
0: And I came to find out that, like, my mom took two, so I took one of those down. I had to go through a whole thing because the way it made it sound when I wanted to delete something, it made it sound like I was going to delete everything.
1: Oh,
0: so I had to, like, DM them and be like, hey, if I click on this mile, does this go away? And they're like, yeah, it would never, like, we wouldn't do that. But I was like, I don't know, man. Like, I've never used this. So I was trying to figure out, all right, who hadn't done this? And then, though, what was funny is I had friends, like some of my running friends, they all hopped on one. Like, they were all together.
1: Oh, okay.
0: So that was cool. Like,
1: yeah, that's good.
0: Seeing what people did was really interesting. And so that was the other thing of, like, who took more than one slot.
1: How did it make you feel when you heard some of them? Like what? Because I know it's already doing the run. It's already physically draining.
0: Yeah. So
1: but then, like, when you hear certain people, like, how did it make you feel?
0: So I need to break this down in a way, too, of, like, understanding of a long run just in general. When you see a mile marker, it tends to be like on my GPS watch, like my Garmin watch.
1: Yeah.
0: They don't always line up. And so what I found out early on in this race was somehow the GPS was different for Garmin and different for the Rally app. I was getting them 0.4 of a mile early. So 0.6, 1.6, so on and so on. My Garmin, that would beep at 1 mile, 2 mile, 3 mile, 4 mile, was 0.2 off of the actual course.
1: Oh, so wow. Okay.
0: I was getting these little, like, tent poles the entire race.
1: Got you.
0: Which was nice, but then at times, like, my watch is spitting at me that I've, you know, hit mile 25. I'm like, nope, I haven't. That 0.2 is going to feel like so long.
1: Got
0: I'd get that notification of I have half a mile to go before I'm actually hitting this. So that was a little bit like good and bad, like depending on what minute you were asking me, because it's just once you get past the 20-mile mark, it is all just like human will essentially moving you for the next 6 miles.
1: I can imagine like a road trip where you know you got to get off at exit 50.
0: Sure.
1: And you're at exit 3.
0: 100%.
1: So every exit you go by, you're like, oh, another one.
0: Right.
1: Another one.
0: What I will say, though, is like I think it mainly lined up very well with what people did early on and late. Like the cool one I texted him right after was John Walton, play-by-play voice of the Caps. He took mile 8.
1: There you go.
0: And was like, you know, did a rant of like, this number's been very, very great for both of us, for our careers, whatever.
1: Sure.
0: And he said, and you would appreciate this too. He was like, you know, whatever. Let's crank up some Foo Fighters. Foo Fighters is already going in my headphones, and his note hit the post.
1: Oh wow!
0: And so, like, a little burst at 8 because it was just like that was great. And then I had like most of my running friends took most of the later miles.
1: Yeah.
0: I think my dad took like 22 or 23, which was nice. My mom took 15 or 16, something like that. So. It was, I highly recommend it. What I will say, though, is if, like, you're going to a race where you've got friends and family, you won't need it as much.
1: Right.
0: But this, because I was completely soloing it, it was a really nice touch.
1: Well, no, so. I thought it was cool. When you told me about it, I was like, I was going to do some funny stuff. You know, I send the same jokes to you and the same impressions.
0: Yeah.
1: But the Kurt Angle one, I was like, well, you know who I was originally trying to find? Steve! But he didn't have one.
0: Yeah, I'm not surprised.
1: Like
0: that.
1: I was
0: Sting doesn't really sell out.
1: But he had one before. Like I saw that and then with cameos, like when you go in there, it's like if you search for a person, they show if they've done it before and then they show the wait list. Sting has like 5,000 people waiting to do cameos.
0: I gotta ask, what was his price? I mean it's gotta be
1: it was It was. Well, they don't post it because he's not active.
0: He's not doing it. Okay. Got it.
1: So that's why. And then it worked out. So I was like, who else could I do in wrestling I think would be interesting? So I found Kurt Angle, and his price was very cost effective.
0: Okay.
1: And then so he did it, and he did it very quickly. I hooked the music up.
0: Yeah.
1: I did all that. And I was like, if I was Mike, I'd love this.
0: Well, you know how this goes. Like we ranted 2 months ago or 3 months ago when Hogan died.
1: Yes.
0: Like how wrestlers, a lot of them are not redeemable for some of what they've done. Kurt has been though. Kurt is my favorite thing with Kurt is, and if you're a wrestling geek, you know what we're talking about. Like the nickname for Kurt Perk Angle when he was clearly on drugs and
1: those
0: going crazy.
1: Crazy, by the way, right now.
0: And it's like the only time where he's come out and said, "Hey, I'd appreciate it as like a recovering addict if you guys don't, like talk about this phase of my life as like crazy or whatever." And I think everyone calls him now Peak Angle when that's happened now. But like, I appreciate that
1: for
0: like
1: sure.
0: Our heroes in the wrestling world, a lot of them don't live, especially the ones that go through those addictions. And I like that Kurt has like remained a good person, has come out on that, and like, you know, is okay, is what I'm getting at. So
1: yeah, he's been pretty redeemable. So when I saw it, I was like, it's a cool opportunity. And then I'm like, you know, it's a marathon, you know, Olympic hero. And then, but the funny part was, had you played that for your audience? Like, they got to hear that coming back. We got to figure that out.
0: Yeah, I'll try to.
1: We got to figure
0: it
1: out. Yeah. But it was just so funny because it sounded like he was reading directly from what I typed. And I was like,
0: did you tell me to hydrate or did he say that?
1: No, I did.
0: Okay. All right, because I was like, what does Kurt know about this?
1: I was like, so it was hilarious. And it came back and I was just like, man, that's just cool. So I just thought, and then like, I'll take a line from you, peek behind the curtain. Yeah. Like I told you, man, just even this journey that I'm on right now, you've done a whole lot for me. So me doing something like that,
0: I appreciate it.
1: You know, no matter the cost, I was like, man, it was cool and I didn't mind doing it. And then they were both able to get a good laugh out of it.
0: Of course.
1: And then I knew when it was done, I was like, now he's gonna know. I'm curious, when did you figure out that it was me, or did it have to wait till I told you?
0: Well, you gotta realize my brain is mush for about 2 or 3 hours afterwards. And what I'll say about this to finish off the actual course, I think I said this on the air, it finishes in Hayward Field where all of like the Olympic trials happen, all of Oregon's track and field happens, and I sat there for like an hour just watching other people finish because it was just really cool. And like, here are people that it took me like 4 hours, 45 minutes, whatever my time was. Here are people, it's taken them 5:45, 6 hours. Like, I always say this about runners. People get real mad that like slow runners are like not a part of the sport or whatever. We talked about the Nike thing, but I've always argued too. You get to finish your race, if you're a fast person, 3.5-4 hours. These people are out there for almost twice as long as you are. Like, think about what they've got to go. And so watching that was really cool because they let you sit in the stands. So,
1: and they're finishing. And like you said, after running 26 miles, like, I don't know. They'd have to wheel me out of there.
0: So and that's essentially what happened. Like, I had a few people, like, texting me at the finish. But, like, I mostly just put my phone down and, like, just. But then, like, 3 hours later, or whenever I got back to you, I was like, all right, it's either my brother. It's either you. I have another friend that also, like, you know how it is when you connect with a wrestling fan.
1: Yeah.
0: He's one of my running friends where we'll just say something and all of a sudden we're talking about wrestling for three hours. I was like, could have been him.
1: Yep.
0: And then I had like a couple, but when I got back to my hotel and caught up on Instagram and saw that you had posted with Kurt Angle's theme, I was like, oh, it was DH. Like, there was no other.
1: I was trying to give you tidbits. I was like, please guess it was me.
0: Yeah, exactly. So, I knew when you posted that.
1: Yeah, but I'm glad you finished, man. And that's a big accomplishment. No matter how many you run, you know.
0: Sure.
1: It's still
0: that was 4 and 2 years, which I, like, that was more the feeling at the end was, like, I don't really know what's next because I'm not doing Marine Corps again. I don't want to do summer training. Like, I might do one a year from now or a little under a year from now. But it was very reflective on that, like, last stretch of, like, if you would have told me that I was going to run 4 marathons in 2 years, like, I would have been like, one, what's wrong with you? What's going on? like, what are we going through here? But it was also just like, that's a marathon was already an accomplishment of itself. And the fact that I balanced that with this and like caps and all that stuff.
1: Nah, that's awesome, man. Completing those goals and, you know, just like the marathon that you ran, you know, when I went out the country to Columbia, you would have thought I ran a marathon. I guess we could talk about that maybe.
0: Yeah, for sure. No, we can. We got time. We got 5 minutes.
1: Oh,
0: let's do it.
1: Brother, I have turned into the old man.
0: Okay.
1: I was in the airport with my knee brace. stretching.
0: Peak Stone Cold.
1: Oh my gosh, man. The glass broke every time. Once I got through TSA, the glass broke.
0: Just a side tangent on you. Did you see the knee brace got auctioned off?
1: His knee brace?
0: Yeah.
1: I did.
0: From like
1: see that.
0: The peak Stone Cold, like the
1: how
0: first
1: much did that go for?
0: $115,000. I think it's kind of a steal.
1: But what?
0: I think it's kind of, yeah, right. Anyway, sorry. Not to, so you have your knee brace on in the airport.
1: Knee brace on in the airport for the first flight
0: okay.
1: out of DCA
0: okay.
1: to Miami. Get to Miami, full on stretching session in the terminal before the flight boards. Because, you know, this flight, I'm seated for a couple hours.
0: Yeah, of course, yeah.
1: Right? So I'm a full on stretch. I'm definitely trying to loosen up because I got a knee and a back issue.
0: Okay.
1: full on
0: old
1: stretch.
0: Head.
1: Oh my God, bro. And hat backwards and everything. Like, I was just like, who am I? Then we get to Colombia after the flight, which was a cool flight. And they see I have my knee brace on. And I don't know it in Spanish, but it's like, hey, you can go this way. And it took a couple times. I was like, huh? She's like, you can go this way. So essentially you bypass the customs line.
0: Oh, nice. Okay.
1: And you get to go ahead. And she was like, is she with you? I was like, yeah, she with me. Hold the bag. Came with me. So you get to the front of the customs line and do that. So I definitely use my knee brace a lot over the weekend to kind of get over it. Clothes rings every day because we stayed in the walled city in Cartagena. So a lot of walking, a lot of steps. Granted, in the moment, it's okay.
0: Yeah.
1: But when you finally sit down.
0: Oh, yeah, of course. Yeah, yeah, yeah.
1: Brother.
0: Yeah, yeah.
1: I feel like, and you know, I walk often, but like, just, I mean.
0: It's a different kind of walking when you're on vacation, too.
1: Oh, man.
0: Because you just keep pushing. Like, you don't have anything to do. It's the same people. I don't mean this to like knock on people, but it's the same people that don't exercise, but then go to Disney World.
1: Yes.
0: For 5 days.
1: And you're walking like 5 miles.
0: Yeah, after day one, like, you're wondering what the hell chafing is.
1: Oh,
0: you know, just because like they're not used to that. Like, I could show up and go for 5 days, but yeah, it's the same thing. It's different.
1: I had a couple 12 and 13,000 step days.
0: Yeah.
1: And this is with like regular walking. We didn't stay on a resort or anything, because where that is, they don't have those. We had an Airbnb.
0: Okay.
1: And me, I'm a resort guy, brother.
0: Okay.
1: I'm a resort guy.
0: That's what you do when you're older.
1: Give me all inclusive.
0: Yeah, of course.
1: With a volleyball court on the property.
0: Sure.
1: With a walk, a swim up bar.
0: Little cabana action too on the beach. Yeah.
1: I'm good. I don't have
0: drinks
1: to do nothing.
0: Being brought to you, right?
1: Man, yeah. I meet a new friend and we start throwing the baseball or kicking the soccer ball.
0: There,
1: like, that's me.
0: Yeah.
1: I don't have to do anything. I can leave the resort once or twice and maybe go on an ATV excursion or a boat ride.
0: Sure.
1: That's cool. But at the hotel, I know there's always food.
0: Yeah, of course.
1: And even if it's mid-resort food, I'm going to enjoy it and I can always have it.
0: What's even mid these days, though? You know what I mean?
1: Man, like, everything is mid.
0: Yeah, I mean, well, I was going to say, I guess I should say, like, what's mid comparatively to, like, everything now?
1: But, I mean, if it's hot, it's available. I can do room service. I have options. If I want ice cream, I can go there again. So
0: it's hard to mess up protein these days too. So like,
1: that's what I'm saying.
0: There's a steak around. Like, how are you going to mess that up?
1: Right. So I'm a resort guy.
0: Okay.
1: Right. So this time I was definitely outside of my character, being in the Airbnb.
0: Okay.
1: Having to make my bed up, having to. I cooked one night.
0: Okay.
1: I was on the grill.
0: All right.
1: And of course, because I brought my sandals, they just assumed that I was going to grill. Now, granted. You know, when you get my age, when you have sandals and a fat rag, that's what I call a white towel, you know what I'm saying? They just assume you know how to grill. Now, granted, I know how to grill, but I didn't appreciate
0: it. You're playing an away game.
1: Man.
0: You're playing an away game.
1: Brother, so see, here's the thing. When you're a backup quarterback and you got to go in on the road.
0: You were Virginia Tech that forgot their jerseys against Georgia Tech. And they had to Sharpie the jerseys off.
1: Was not prepared. But when I got the call.
0: Yeah.
1: Hey, when I got the call, we went into action real quick.
0: Go off, Mike Glennon.
1: Man, I went into action. I put a game plan together and it went off without a hitch,
0: there,
1: man. They loved the chicken that I made. I made it with the seasons that was just in the house. I was like, man, let me see what we got. I hooked it up.
0: Okay, at least they had some there.
1: Listen,
0: I mean,
1: man, I used my knowledge. I was like, man, you know, this goes with that. You know, we are outside the country, so it's not going to be as salty. So let's use this as a substitute. They had a grocery store in the corner. So I walked to the grocery store and got some things. Man, I hooked it up.
0: There you go. Okay.
1: I hooked it up. So I felt good. I was like, you know what? You know, it was like back in the day when mom would complain about making dinner or something like that. And then she just hook up a 5-star meal.
0: Yeah, right.
1: You know, I've just been slaving over the hot stove all day. You know, I just hook it all up. All right, now get out of my face.
0: It's the old, I'm going to bitch about it, but I'm going to do it.
1: But it's going to be good.
0: Well. Yeah,
1: you
0: exactly.
1: You know what I'm saying? Like, I'm going to complain. But it's going to be done well.
0: I am going to ask you an old man question, and I don't know if you're going to remember. Were their grocery store prices better than ours here?
1: Brother. So, yes.
0: That's what I'm more interested in.
1: I was definitely looking. I was like, man.
0: Yeah. Bring some of this back.
1: Get a whole box of steaks and ship them back. But you know, those customs rules, man. They're crazy.
0: Right.
1: But no, so their alcohol was a little overpriced.
0: Okay, I can see that in a touristy area, though.
1: The grocery store wasn't a tourist grocery store. It was like a super Walmart.
0: Okay,
1: they had clothes, they had everything, they had food, they had fresh produce, they had a butcher shop in the back. But it was cost effective.
0: Sure.
1: You know how you'd go to some other countries and they accept the USD everywhere.
0: Yeah, yeah.
1: Colombia was like, we want pesos.
0: Oh, okay, all right. Well, that's not a good sign, but so yeah,
1: we want pesos. So, you know, you buy something, they was like, $363,000. And I'm like, it's like 40 bucks.
0: Yeah.
1: I'm like, man, that's kind of a big number. You know what I'm saying? Also, another old man thing happened. You know, I'm pretty prepared, Mike. I'm pretty,
0: well,
1: I got everything together. And I packed my clothes very well, except this time. I left out one very important piece of clothing.
0: Just one?
1: No, not one specific.
0: Like one set?
1: Yes, one set of clothing.
0: Oh, no. Go ahead.
1: Take a stab at it. What you think?
0: I'm going socks here.
1: I wish it was socks.
0: Boxers?
1: Mike, I had no underwear
0: in my
1: suitcase.
0: Bro.
1: I couldn't believe it myself. When I got there and I realized, I felt so...
0: How do you forget that? Because I'm the type two, and I'm sure you are, where you're like, all right, I'm away for 5 days. I need 10 pairs.
1: Brother, minimum two.
0: Yeah, right.
1: Minimum two pairs every day
0: in case
1: you have ridiculous diarrhea for 5 days and you need to change underwear. Like, brother.
0: And just like, you know, if you're out all day and you got dinner at night, you're like, you just want to freshen up a little bit. You know?
1: On a five-day trip, I'm packing a minimum 12, 13.
0: Yeah, I'm with you.
1: Minimum. Because I you can't have enough underwear.
0: Yeah, I agree.
1: I opened my suitcase. We were getting ready to go out to dinner. Oh, no, it was after that first day when we flew in. You know, you get in, you get settled, you take a shower.
0: Yeah.
1: And I was like, okay, cool. Let me, what outfit I'm going to put on? Bro, I dug through my suitcase. I had not one pair of underwear, and I could not believe it. I was so disappointed. And I had to tell one of my homeboys. I was like, hey, man, look, let me pull you aside. Let me talk to you for a second. I mean, you got extra underwear for me, man. Like, luckily, it was brand new.
0: Okay, all right.
1: You know, it's brand new right out of the pack. He's like, man, it's all right, D. I happen. That's why I bring extra. I was like, hey, you know, I appreciate this. So I had to go and back to that same grocery store
0: and
1: buy underwear.
0: Man. I mean, look.
1: It's okay. It happens to the best of us.
0: Here is the other take on that, though. I feel like as much as I'm going to knock you, and that's egregious that you did forget, and you deserve a little bit of criticism
1: for that.
0: Yeah, give
1: me some slander.
0: But there's not much of a better item that, like, oh no, I have to refresh my boxers or my socks, right? You know what I mean? Like, it's one thing, like, I always say this too, like, man, I don't want to bring that pair of jeans because it's going to take up so much space.
1: Yep.
0: But you need to have that one pair in case you're going to dinner, it gets cold, whatever. You have to have that one thing because you're not going to drop 50, 60, 70 bucks on a new pair of jeans out there. This is what, 20, 25 bucks, and you're going to wear them again? Like,
1: if that, like, I spent, like $16 on like a five pack, which was more than enough. And then of course it was at Airbnb, so I could wash clothes. I washed clothes before I left.
0: You're good.
1: So
0: it's fine. You're fine. Yeah.
1: But I definitely learned my lesson because of course as soon as I got home on that day, I go in my room after a late flight, and sitting on the ironing board is a stack of 15 pairs of underwear that I omitted from my suitcase, and that was it.
0: Got it. Okay.
1: That was it.
0: Got it. All right, that's
1: the perfect
0: our
1: way to put a bow on
0: pack your underwear, people.
1: Yes,
0: that's our life update. We have not spoken since pre-draft, so we'll talk about that coming up next. I do want to say this just to put a bow on it for here. West Coast times for all of these things that I was experiencing out there, bro. I watched the Commanders pick Sonny Styles, and it was like 6:30. I'm gonna go grab dinner, like
1: brother.
0: That was. Mind blowing.
1: West Coast has it good with that.
0: Every day I'd come back to the hotel, like 4 o'clock, all the playoff games were on.
1: That's perfect.
0: You
1: can't beat it, man.
0: The problem is no one cares about the East Coast teams out there, though. Like, that's what I learned real fast. I'm sitting there at the bar watching hockey and NBA, and no one cares.
1: No one could care. But you care.
0: I do. No, for sure. Like, the 4 to 6 window every day I was out there was, or 4 to 10 window for the 6 hours was so great because it was just all on, and I still had time at the end of the last game too.
1: And here's the stick of dynamite in the box with the bow on it. There was no live streaming in Colombia. You know, I have every streaming platform, and I could not watch a playoff game, a hockey game, a baseball game live in Colombia.
0: Yikes.
1: Through any of my streaming apps, it wasn't available.
0: You couldn't VPN in or anything?
1: I probably could have, but that was too much work.
0: Yeah. You would have had to have a laptop with
1: brother.
0: You.
1: And I was just like, after realizing like three or four streaming systems, I couldn't do it. I was like, I'm not about to be that person.
0: I mean, to be fair, there were no DMV teams. So like,
1: yes.
0: I get it. You want to watch, but as long as it's not like the meaningful game.
1: Yeah. But I'm still logged in at the Airbnb. Somebody's enjoying my Netflix. I know for sure right now because I have everything. So I'm pretty sure somebody's enjoying Netflix in Espanol.
0: You're just, you know, they're that guy. Just make sure you make a guest account. That's all.
1: That's true. At least
0: you don't want them to mess up your algorithm either.
1: Yeah. Next thing you know, it'd be telenovelas all throughout.
0: I had to do this with Bram because Bram has my Hulu.
1: Yeah.
0: And like then his kid added it. I'm like, I don't care, but like,
1: right.
0: Come on, man.
1: It's like, nothing but Bluey. All
0: I don't know your tax bracket, bro, but just saying. All right, let's take a time out. We'll get back to sports after this. This is The Line Change. I'm Mike Callow. That's Darian Williams on ESPN 630 and the ESPN 630 app.
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0: We start things out in baseball. Orioles game two against the Rays after being blown out last night. 6:40 first pitch, 6:05 pregame right here on ESPN 630. Kyle Bradish going for the O's. Griffin Jacks going for the Rays. Nationals also blown out by the Mets, giving up 10 runs in extra innings last night. 6:45 first pitch with Foster Griffin going for the Nats. Nolan McLean going for the Mets. Nats, a little swap of prospects. Brady House being sent down after last night's game. Dylan Cruz being called back up. Cruz has improved in AAA. That first report coming from Mark Zuckerman from the Nats Journal. Over to the NFL, Rashee Rice has been sentenced to 30 days in jail after testing positive for weed in violation in terms of his probation. ESPN 630 weather, hot one, 97 and sunny. Mike Callow, ESPN 630, the sports capital.
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3: In Virginia, on the Beltway, outer loop between the Springfield Interchange and the Woodrow Wilson Memorial Bridge, it is stopped or extremely slow moving through. In Alexandria, the Beltway local lanes, outer loop between local lanes split and US 1. Traffic is bumper to bumper through there. We still have the issue in Bethesda on Bradley Boulevard, east and westbound between Goldsboro Road and Wisconsin Avenue. Water main repair is going on. The roadway is closed. That's your latest traffic up to the minute.
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0: All right, welcome back. Mike Callow back here with you, ESPN 630, the Sports Capital, and on the ESPN 630. I've got Darian Williams in here with me on this Tuesday. Tomorrow, Orioles baseball, so we're moving it up a day here. We have not talked about anything because we haven't seen each other for a month, but I think our last final predictions before we got out of here for the draft was I said wide receiver or best player available, best defensive player available, and I think I specifically said verbatim, Sonny Styles won't be there because the Giants are going to select him.
1: Yep.
0: Wrong. Thank goodness we select Styles. Your first reaction off of that. I know it's a month ago, but it's your reaction off that.
1: So I had a few friends over. One was a Bucks fan and one was a Cowboy fan.
0: Okay,
1: we chilled out. I had some wings. Just
0: Cowboys,
1: watched.
0: Cowboys had a good draft.
1: Yeah, they did. Yeah. I wasn't going to say
0: not,
1: that.
0: I was not in person.
1: But
0: fine. First fine of the day.
1: Yo. Every time, like clockwork, nothing has changed, man. The cough button is right there. And I missed it.
0: It is. It is my right bad. There.
1: but no, so I just knew the way the draft was going, I was like, man, he's right there for the taking. I really wanted Caleb Downs.

0: He's definitely, I believe he'll fit in well with what they have here. And you look at it, I mean, a defensive pick, you know, look at it, he feels like a Dan Quinn guy to me. Sure. Somebody that's very smart.
1: Yep.
0: Somebody that can really just step right in and fill Bobby Wagner's role.
1: Yep.
0: And I think it was a great pick overall. It may not have been the sexy pick that I wanted of Caleb Downs, you know, for whatever reason, but I believe it was the best pick for the team. And like I said, all intents and purposes, I think around the league, they kind of feel the same way.
1: I think I talked about the draft for literally 2.5, 3 months straight, whatever it was, in detail. And the second Tennessee took Tate at 3.
0: It was crazy.
1: I was like, oh, cool. We're throwing it all out the window now, because now are you going to go and take Tyson or Lemon that high? Like, I didn't want that.
0: I didn't see any drafts taking Tate that early.
1: Right.
0: I didn't see any drafts taking Jeremiah Love that early.
1: Well, yeah. I started off, but I guess I will say this. I think Love was the great, like, mystery. Like, you could have argued every single team except the Raiders. I guess the Jets, too, because they did tag.
0: Breece Hall.
1: There you go. I almost said Breece Hall. Have all the draft names on my brain. But, yeah, you could have made that argument. Like, once it got past the Jets, you could have seen that. And, by the way, just Cardinals, like, my God, man, like, what a franchise at this point. But I mean, if he plays well, he plays well, and I guess good luck with all that. But like,
0: that was legit the first surprise where I was,
1: of course,
0: like,
1: yeah,
0: I was like, whoa, like, yeah, like, what's happened? And then that also led me to the fact that I was like, Caleb was really a possibility at 7, because, you know, I don't think people thought that Jeremiah Love and Carnell Tate was going to go that early.
1: Agreed.
0: So then by the Giants being able to take Reese at 5, Kansas City coming up to take Mansoor, I was like, it was everything we had, best player available, right, yeah, at that point.
1: Well, and like, that was, I think, where you take two offensive players there, and then all of a sudden I was like, oh, snap, like, they're getting one of these top guys. And I'm not happy about Reese going to the Giants, but the second they picked him, it was like, oh, okay, like, one of the dudes is going to be there that's a defensive stud. I'll say this, too, because I haven't really talked about this since I got back. Did Peters bait the Chiefs to take Delane? Because, like,
0: I heard something about that.
1: There was a lot of chatter. And then, like, Mansoor in his intro presser was like, ah, too late, Adam Peters, something like that. And, like, granted, like, however you got to motivate yourself, I don't really give a crap. But, like, I always find it kind of unclassy that, like, you just join an organization, you got to take a shot at somewhere where, especially where you're from, too, because, like, Mansoor went to Virginia Tech, then transferred to LSU. And I don't know, like, was that, did Peters work the phones a little bit to,
0: I believe,
1: like, get them to trade up so they could get Sonny?
0: I believe so, because I feel like had they stood pat, you know, he would have made it past us.
1: Yeah.
0: Like, I feel like it was draft day where he wrote Sonny Styles on the paper. It was like Sonny Styles or nobody else. Like, I feel like that's how he felt. And especially seeing some of the interviews and stuff saying that, you know, of course they're going to play up to it that he's been the guy since he got here. But they said they really felt confident every visit that he came here on the 30 visit, and, you know, Top Golf and other stuff. So they said they felt really confident about having him there.
1: Right. I think the other side of this, too, though, is I think Peters, I said it the whole entire time, too. Like, the whole thing with Love was, like, if he got to Cleveland, was that front office who's, you know, Moneyball, essentially. Yeah. They were not taking a running back that high. Like, that's just not what they do. And I think Peters baited the Chiefs a bit to go, the Browns don't really have a ready-made Super Bowl contender. Like, they're trying to kick things down or kick things over to next year, which rightfully so. Like, and that's exactly what happened, too. They just decided, like, we're not taking them. And I think Peters used that to his advantage.
0: I actually thought the Browns had a pretty good draft.
1: Yeah.
0: Like, the Browns look like a competent organization with this draft.
1: They need to let their quarterback situation play out for one more year. That's why, though, last year, a lot of people, like, knocked them for taking Shador and Gabriel.
0: Yeah.
1: And I just went, okay, and if they don't figure it out with some mid-round picks, you're back to the drawing board. Yeah. You got to get out of the Deshaun contract anyways. Like, is it a long-term thing? And in the NFL, are we seeing this that much these days? No. But I saw the vision last year going into this year, too, because next year's the year you want all of the high draft picks.
0: Well, you know, the idea is, even if you have a quarterback already, you should always be developing a quarterback.
1: Sure.
0: Which is why, even with us drafting Kalimanakis?
1: I don't know how to say his name.
0: Galifianakis?
1: From The Hangover.
0: Yeah, or just call him AK.
1: Yeah, AK.
0: You know what I'm saying?
1: From Rutgers.
0: So
1: yeah,
0: drafting AK, like, you should always be developing a quarterback. Some people were saying, I heard yesterday, well, why wasn't Nussmeier an option? Why wasn't, I'm like, it's Jaden anyway. It
1: doesn't
0: matter.
1: It's a seventh round pick. Like,
0: correct.
1: If you like a guy more than, that's the time to do it. It's not about overreaching. It ain't Ron taking, you know, a player in the first round that shouldn't go in the first round, right?
0: Then seeing

0: his interview with Brian Culber Jr. on the Commanders Network, I see why they picked him.
1: Yeah.
0: I watched it, and he has an infectious personality. He knows he's not a guy that's aloof to what he's coming into. He knows he's the second or third quarterback. He's going to be groomed to replace Mariota.
1: Yeah.
0: In the near future. So he knows what he's coming into. He's coming into in a support role, and then he likes what he has with the offense, and he also blended well with Blau. So, I mean, I know we're skipping around with picks, but just there, like, you know, you come into a situation, you know who you are, and I like that for us at the end of the draft.
1: No, I mean, with that pick too, you know, it's like Sam Hartman, you know, thanks for showing up.
0: Yeah.
1: But last year was the year if he had any kind of inkling to be a player in this league, sure, to get playing time. I mean it in that sense. It was last year, right? Yeah. Like, you and I joke about it, but I say it on every single show around training camp, because we just, whatever topics we have, we beat them to death until the first game of the year. And every time everyone wants to really get into the nitty-gritty of a quarterback battle of third string, and I always pull back and say, guys, if we're talking about the third string, the season is not only finished, it's in the doldrums in a way that we're all going to hate. Well, we get to late this past season, Josh Johnson is starting. And I remember just going, this is what happens, guys. Like, it doesn't matter. And the fact that they went to Johnson, they didn't give Hartman any snaps, by the way, and they signed, and I keep forgetting who they signed at the end of the year, who was on their practice squad in years prior.
0: Driscoll?
1: Yeah.
0: Yeah.
1: They signed him ahead. Like, I remember just going, all right, like, your looks clearly got you for a couple years. And it's, I'm joking there. Clearly he's buddies with Jaden and he's a good teammate, and I'm not trying to knock that, but you need to have somebody that is a competent player that maybe at one point can develop to get some snaps, and he's just not that. And so I like taking a, you know, a prospect that late. I'm completely fine with that.
0: For sure. We mentioned it earlier about a team that's our rival having a great draft.
1: Yeah, right.
0: I actually watched The Pick Is In on ESPN Network, and they showed behind the scenes of Dallas, Cleveland, and a couple other organizations that escape me right now, but they showed the behind the scenes process of the Dallas draft. I think they had an amazing draft, man. They were able to move around a little bit, and I believe they definitely got better in this draft.
1: No, I mean, getting Caleb where they got him, right? And now he's going to have a chip on his shoulder. So great. Like, can't wait to deal with that. And also getting a new edge rusher with Malachi Lawrence. Yeah. Like, I liked that pick from them, and they acquired more picks by moving around the draft a little bit. Here's the thing that Dallas, like, I've always liked about them. They don't screw up their top picks.
0: They do. They draft very well at the top.
1: Like, they tend to at least nail those top picks.
0: And they tend to find one late.
1: Yes.
0: In every draft. They find whether it's an offensive lineman, a defensive lineman, a corner. Like, they tend to find some gem late in the draft. But for all intents and purposes, Dallas does well with the draft, especially near the top end of the draft.
1: Yeah, and like, here's the thing. You're looking at their their makeup of their team. Their offense has been fine. Like, they're constantly plugging and playing with everybody. If Dak is healthy, they'll be they're fine, right? Like, we'll get into the schedule in a little bit, but like, I hate playing them early because they won't screw things up by week two.
0: They're on all cylinders at the beginning of the season.
1: Right.
0: By the time you play them on the back end, their defense has fell through. That's when you want them. That's when you really have a shot.
1: Sure. But
0: their offense, they never had an issue in offense.
1: No, exactly. To put a bow on that, I loved the Sonny pick. We'll see what happens with Armstrong. Like, I think there's a legitimate, I think you should be questioning Adam Peters picking these mid-round pick wide receivers at this point. Like, I know everyone loves it because he's a, quote, I'll use the quote, solid guy.
0: Yeah.
1: But I'll believe it when I see it. I'm full judgment out here because he's taken an offensive player at the mid-rounds every single year since he's been here, and none of them have been, like, amazing. I'm not trying to knock Luke or Jalen, who was great last year in punt returns, but I'll believe it when I see it if he drafts an offensive player that's good at contributing on wide receiver.
0: That receiver room is pretty stacked. I talked about it a few nights ago.
1: Absolutely.
0: And, definitely something we want to keep an eye out for and look into.
1: We might get to that later. Let's jump into the schedule next, and then we'll get to your rant at 4 o'clock. This is The Line Change. I'm Mike Callow. That's Darian Williams on ESPN 630 and the ESPN 630 app.
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3: Checking on the Beltway outer loop between the Springfield Interchange and Woodrow Wilson Memorial Bridge. Traffic is a complete stop or extremely slow moving through there. The Beltway local lanes on the outer loop between the local lane split and US 1. Traffic's very heavy through there. In Northeast Washington, D.C., the Anacostia Freeway southbound at Benning Road Northeast, there's an accident. It's jammed from Nennie Helen Burroughs Avenue Northeast Also in Bethesda on Bradley Boulevard, east and westbound between Goldsboro Road and Wisconsin Avenue. Water main repair going on. The roadway is closed. That's your latest traffic up to the minute.
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0: Welcome back, Mike Callahan here, ESPN 630, the Sports Capital, and on the ESPN 630 app. I'll let that run a little bit because it won't make the pod.
1: Oh, I shouldn't sing it either.
0: No, you can. It's okay. Just not going to make the pod because we've gotten flagged lately to pull the curtain way back on using music. I know it's a rule on podcasting. I didn't think like 2 seconds of a song would get me flagged, and it did. So, anyways,
1: and that's the funny part. We're an actual radio station.
0: I know. That's where I think the rule should be. I think the rule should be if you're actually recording live on the air, then you should have that. Anyways, just on that, on Summertime by DJ Jazzy Jeff and technically Fresh Prince, not Will Smith. I always like to make that distinction. Like, as a wrestling fan, you got to make sure it's the character. You got to keep kayfabe. I feel like it's always like you break the glass when it goes above 90, you get to bust out Summertime. That's how I feel about it.
1: And it'll be Summertime until September.
0: That's right. September? Try October, man. Like, it's...
1: Yeah, that's true.
0: Try November. Because
1: it'll be a couple days like this in the first week of October.
0: Yeah, it's Halloween.
1: Like, man, when is summer over, bro? Yeah,
0: Halloween's sweating your you-know-what off.
1: Oh, my gosh.
0: Anyways, we've not talked about the schedule. I know we don't have enough time to go over the whole entire thing. I have determined, and no one heard the show yesterday if you weren't listening live because there's no pod with the computer problems we had. The phrase that I came to, like, conclusion on the schedule, because we've known who they've had to play
1: for months,
0: right? But what I said, sticker shock.
1: Yeah,
0: that first month, I don't know how we were gonna like make a quote unquote easy schedule with the opponents, but I look at that first month and I just go, oh, that's going to be a rough one. I mean, whether they come out, you know, with a winning record or not, they're going to be going through the gauntlet the first 4 weeks, I think.
1: Yeah, you have early. You have some tests very early, but I kind of like getting those games out the way and kind of, figuring out who you are early against your divisional opponents.
0: Well, I think this is the big takeaway from the schedule, right? The one thing I have absolutely 100% hated, those divisional games going to the end of the year.
1: Yeah.
0: Like last year, the worst feeling was knowing the season was going off the rails. And knowing not only did you have three divisional games, two of the three were against the Eagles in week 16 or week 15 and 17. I could deal with it if it's like one of each, but the fact that we haven't played a meaningful game since the NFC Championship game against them sucks. So here's really what it is too. I think it's week 10 we play the Giants on that Thursday nighter, right?
1: Yep.
0: Five of six division games before that, until week 10. Like,
1: we should know how it should be settled by then.
0: And that's when you get the quote-unquote, I use this like lightly, but the relief of the schedule where you're playing the Falcons, the Titans. We have no idea what these teams are going to be or what our team's going to be. But like, you do know those do not have top quarterbacks that you're about to deal with. It's not Mahomes or Brady or someone else waiting for you. I know Brady's retired. You know what I'm saying here. So I think the best part about this is Dan Quinn did a great job last year. If there was one thing that we could commend him on, he never let the train get off the tracks.
1: Yeah.
0: He kept the boat, you know, afloat, to speak, right? If they can stay around 500 by week 10, if they're 5-5 or 6-4 or even 4-6, striking distance is all I need there, because if this offense is going to take off, if the defense is going to take off, if it takes some time to gel, you just got to keep it afloat there. And that's the one thing I'll say that I feel like confident on is, as long as they're not 1-9 at that point, ooh, I think those last 6-7 weeks could still be really interesting for them.
1: Yeah, my main thing is, I look at the first 6 weeks because, you know, they got a week 7 by week. Like you said, man, they got Philly, mm-hmm, and then away at Dallas. Then they're here against Seattle, then London against the Colts, the Giants, and then the 49ers out in San Francisco. You have three division games by that time, and you know you're facing some tough teams. You've already had an international road trip, and it's like
0: and a West Coast trip too.
1: Yes. So by week 7, are those guys going to be beat up?
0: Right.
1: You know what I mean?
0: Yeah,
1: I think you want to get out. If you can get out of that at 500, then you know the rest of the season looks promising.
0: No, and not only that, I did kind of I heard the sentiment from the fan base a little bit of like, wow, they don't get a bye after the international game. Like, I just, perspective here, guys, we're in Washington. We're in, like, the best place to take an international flight. It's a 7-hour flight or 7.5-hour flight to London. Like,
1: yep, it's not too bad.
0: It's an hour more or maybe an hour and a half more than what their San Fran flight's going to end up being. So I'm okay with not burning the bye, especially that early. But you have opposite directions, right? You're going to play the Colts. You're going to go over and play the Colts. Then you're going to go over and play the Niners on that Monday night game. at least two, you do head into the bye on that week on it, and you don't have to deal with the short week. Like, I'll take that win there in terms of that breakdown. So, like I said, sticker shock is the word that I use. I had to go do some research on this myself. Commanders.com did an article of like breaking down the schedule, and they said it's the first time they're starting on the road for two games since 2001 with Marty. Okay.
1: Oh, wow.
0: They went back to, I think it's in 1982. They had two road games there. I had to go do research though, because I cannot ever remember them playing in the division on two games in a row. Usually they'd play one game somewhere else or one game here or have
1: Giants.
0: It flipped or the, like we played the Cowboys, the opener, whatever. Yeah. This is my stat that of the year. I had to go back to 1971 for them to find a spot where they played divisional games on the road. And it wasn't two, it was three. It was the St. Louis Cardinals, the Giants, and the Eagles.
1: Yeah.
0: That,
1: you said 1971? Wow, that's a long time.
0: Allen was the coach. George Allen. So it's been over 50 years since that's happened. And that's why I think sticker shock happened too, because I think we're used to kind of the beginning. No matter how bad the team has been going, oh, well, you know, they could go around 500. No, this was, it's not, you don't get the Giants in there either. It's the Eagles and the Cowboys. You get the two other established teams that know what they're doing early on in the season, it tends to be.
1: It would either be the Giants around week one or two, or you'd face the Giants two times and like 3 weeks later in the season.
0: Right.
1: Luckily, there's a 4 week break this time from facing the Giants. But I'm curious, man. After looking at the schedule, you got any trips planned? You seen which ones you might want to go to?
0: The only one, and I have to confirm it because I'm dealing with this. I always have to deal with the cap schedule, right?
1: Sure.
0: Like you and I always go back and forth.
1: And
0: on
1: that doesn't
0: this.
1: Come out for a little while, right?
0: July. With the cap schedule this year, the NHL is expanding the season 82 to 84 games. So we start a week earlier. Mm. That being said, my work doesn't really change. They're taking two preseason games
1: away.
0: Okay,
1: got it.
0: So like with hockey, that's not a big deal.
1: Right,
0: but it's like I can't. It's harder to skip a regular season game is what I'm getting at. So right away, one, I'm not going to Philly. Like, let alone opening day. Like, I'm not trying to get that smoke. At Dallas is the one I have circled that I think is going to happen because I've done, you know, some research not to like, you know, go too deep on the airlines, you know, the budget airline that's left here because there's the other one folded right. While I was traveling. Not that I had any of those flights. You can get in and out of Dallas for like $150.
1: Somebody that went with us to Columbia had to change their return flight.
0: Oh, no.
1: Because that airline folded, canceled.
0: Yeah.
1: And she had, before she flew out, they had to change her flight for the way back. That was a whole other thing.
0: But yeah.
1: Dallas, I'm definitely, Dallas has moved up to the top because it's early. I've already booked Arizona because
0: okay.
1: I've been talking about Arizona
0: okay.
1: for some years.
0: Got it.
1: Because of golf.
0: Sure.
1: And because I want to see where Vrabel and Rossini went. No, I'm kidding. But no, definitely Arizona.
0: You doing a cross country tour, bro.
1: There you go. Definitely Arizona.
0: What's that casino they were at? In? Where
1: Sedona.
0: Was that where they at? Sedona?
1: Yeah.
0: Bro. Anyway, sorry.
1: Find a boat. No, but definitely Arizona. And then Nashville, or the Titans game is right after that because, you know, my guy. My tailgate guy,
0: okay.
1: My man, hey, shout out to Who Wants Smoke, man. My man, Cardo, one of the best char grill oysters in the city,
0: okay.
1: man.
0: Right.
1: But he's a Titans fan.
0: Got it. Right.
1: So, me and him are going to go to that game. So those are two back-to-back Arizona and Tennessee. So that's it, man. Other than that, I'm going to be home for all the rest of them.
0: I'm with you on Tennessee. It's just same thing. The Caps are going to be playing 2 days of that weekend. It's can I get out there, or I've even flirted with driving. It's like a 12-hour drive, I think, or 11-hour drive.
1: It's a quick turnaround.
0: Yeah, so like we'll see. I don't know. I'd love to do it, but it had to be early if I was going to do it. The other one is that, like, I'll just be honest here. Thursday night against the Giants is not terrible.
1: Yeah.
0: Especially because one of those teams is going to suck most likely. And I'm telling you, every time the Giants are not good, those tickets plummet to like literally $9. So
1: yeah.
0: You can take the train to Newark from Union Station, take public transportation over to the stadium.
1: Yeah.
0: And be back home. Yeah, it's going to be a late night. Like, you're probably not getting back to the DMV till like 2 or 3 a.m. Or you take an early train in the morning.
1: It's not bad.
0: What I'm getting at here is like, That could be a quick trip. You know, I'm the master of like minimizing trips. Like.
1: After hearing how you hooked up the Pacific Northwest, I'm definitely taking all your leadership when it comes to this.
0: It's a grind, but like I think you do enjoy it a little bit.
1: We may tag team that one, man. I didn't think about that one, but because it is the flexibility with being able to do the train, I think that might be a good one.
0: The other one that I just have circled here, and I know travel is an absolute mess, but it's the way our professional calendars lay out.
1: Mm-hmm.
0: December 27th against the Vikings in Minnesota. You went last year, mm-hmm. right? But that's a Saturday. Friday is Let me confirm here on the old Google calendar.
1: No, that's the 27th. It's to be determined with the date, but the week before they play the Falcons on the 20th. So the 27th.
0: So the way and I had it right. Either way, I had it right. The Thursday is Christmas Eve.
1: Yeah.
0: Off. Friday is Christmas, obviously off. Saturday or Sunday, whenever they play. Like, the way it professionally lines up for us, too, is something I had circled there. That being said, though, you know how holiday travel is and the price of holiday travel, and it's already, of course, like, there is no coming down from what it is right now. That's just circled. I don't know if it's going to happen, but
1: Minnesota is not a bad option. I just know I would definitely be going by myself to that one because my wife has vowed not to go back to Minnesota in December. Ever again, and I can't blame her for
0: See,
1: that.
0: You know me, I want that smoke.
1: Yeah.
0: Like, I want
1: the only smoke will be from your breath yeah. because the entire time, I told you, it was 10 degrees the entire weekend.
0: I want
1: and that.
0: That
1: was early in December. So let alone
0: trying
1: late
0: to go on a run on
1: oh, man.
0: Early in the morning.
1: Yeah, maybe that's just for you, man. Yeah. Have fun.
0: So that's the other one I have circled there. There's no other ones really that jumped out. I
1: Jacksonville.
0: Will say,
1: it's Florida, but you know, I thought about that too.
0: If same thing though, that's a holiday trip too because you have New Year's Eve and New Year's Day. Like it transfers the next week. I looked into traveling for that. The prices were already kind of crazy for it. So same thing. It depends on how the schedule lays out.
1: Nobody wanted to go to San Francisco?
0: I'm good. Not on a Monday night.
1: Yeah.
0: Well, I mean, you know what I'm getting at there. That's just a huge chunk of your week.
1: That's
0: right there.
1: It's a big investment for travel.
0: Exactly. But
1: the original plan was London. And once I saw the leak, I was like, man, that'd be nice. But then after looking at travel prices and all that stuff, I'm like, for the price that I paid for Arizona and Tennessee, was one trip to London. So I said, I'll just take my two, man.
0: Also, like,
1: I'm throwing Dallas.
0: Not to like burst on any travel, you know, agencies or people doing this. There's going to be an international game every year now. Like, we're going to have the opportunities. Like, we're talking about Madrid last year, London this year. Like, I'm just saying that has now become like me to Dallas. Like, I've said my whole life, like, I'll get to Dallas eventually. Whenever it lays out that I need it to go. I'll get to a Cowboys game. This is the year where it finally is like, oh, that's the trip I've circled. I'm going to prioritize, right? I'm telling you guys, international travel, like they're going to be playing there every year now.
1: Hey, man, it's coming up in the 4 o'clock hour, man. Talk more about that.
0: I think this is going to be a good back and forth because I'm a season ticket holder. You're going to speak on behalf of some season ticket holders because there's something that people haven't noticed if you're not paying for tickets right now. With this international game, and it's going to get us into a bigger tangent about the international games in general.
1: Yes.
0: Let's take a timeout. I'm Mike Callow. That's Darian Williams. D-Well Tuesday here on ESPN 630 and the ESPN 630 app.
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0: Let's start things off in baseball. Orioles game 2 against the Rays tonight. 6:40 first pitch, 6:05 pregame on these airwaves. Programming note for tomorrow, 12:35 pregame. 1:05 first pitch, so no show, but you can listen to the Orioles right here on ESPN 630 and the ESPN 630 app. Kyle Bradish on the bump for the O's. Griffin Jacks going for the Rays. Over to the Nationals, trying to bounce back with game 2 against the Mets. They were blown out, gave up 10 runs in extra innings yesterday. Foster Griffin on the bump for the Nats. Nolan McLean going for the Mets. 6:45 first pitch. Nats also with some personnel moves. Brady House sent down to AAA. Dylan Cruz called up. ESPN 630 weather. Hot one out there, 97 and sunny right now. Mike Callow, ESPN 630, the Sports Capital.
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3: Checking on the Beltway outer loop between the Springfield interchange and Woodrow Wilson Memorial Bridge. traffic at a complete stop or extremely slow moving through there. The Beltway local lanes on the outer loop between the local lane split and US 1. Traffic's very heavy through there. In northeast Washington, D.C., the Anacostia Freeway southbound at Benning Road Northeast, there's an accident. It's jammed from Nenni-Helen Burroughs Avenue Northeast. Also in Bethesda on Bradley Boulevard east and westbound between Goldsboro Road and Wisconsin Avenue, water main repair going on. The roadway is closed. That's your latest traffic up to the minute.
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0: Do we think we're going to get flagged with the NWO theme? Do I risk it?
1: I don't know, man. Yeah. We're the best thing going today. I just see Eric Bischoff's smug face just doing, look at him. Yeah. the NWO, Hollywood Hogan. Hey, yo.
0: Yeah.
1: Man.
0: The best.
1: Don't get me started.
0: The best part, what I will say, not to go too much on wrestling because I do want you to go on your rant, is that with age, I appreciate Kevin Nash and Scott Hall even more than as much as I hated them as a child, which is like the point. You're supposed to hate them as the kid, right?
1: Yeah.
0: But as more time has gone by, the Outsiders are like my goats. Like the
1: so cool, man.
0: Well, and they were real best friends, too. Like, when do we see that, where it works out like that? Like, even Sean and H, like, they're fine now, but they had their falling out in the middle of their career, too. So
1: you get to do fun stuff with your good friend and make a ton of money, way more than what anybody else was making at that time. And you get to enjoy yourself on the road with your guys.
0: We're on, I think this has been 30 years since the... 29? Has it been 29 since
1: Hogan turned 97?
0: No. Oh. I'm talking 30 years since the click, since they did the Curtain Call. Yeah. So my guy who I buy all my Sting stuff from is teasing a launch on that. So I'll send that to you. Because I'm the same thing. I'm going to need all
1: the shirt
0: that.
1: Today is on one right now. That's why we got to add the visual
0: surfer,
1: component.
0: Surfer Sting.
1: Surfer Sting, man. Surfer so,
0: same
1: Steve
0: thing.
1: Boarding.
0: It's when it gets above 90 degrees out, I break the glass for Surfer Sting and all of the Crow Sting goes into the closet.
1: All the emo Sting.
0: I have two modes and I flip between them essentially.
1: All the neon colors and all that. Yeah. Oh, man. Love
0: it. So, anyways, on that, you have a rant today because you sent me, I forget who tweeted it out, somebody that I've seen on Twitter before, talking about basically how the Commanders are handling the international game. And there's a lot of layers to this, like the NFL in general, but let's keep it to the Commanders here for now. Because if you have season tickets, your season tickets, at least for me in the upper level, and I've said this, the upper level has not risen in prices since I've gotten them in 2021. So I have no complaints, but I will say this. My prices were the same this year as last year with one less game.
1: Mm-hmm.
0: It was not announced that I had any ticket price rising. Full disclosure here, too, because I'm a millennial, full payment plan over here. So it spreads out over 12 months.
1: Spread it out.
0: So on that front, I've been paying the same payment plan for 5 years. Like nothing changes for me.
1: You're used to it.
0: Right. And so I didn't really notice this until I had a friend text me because he has nice seats. I forget if he's club level or like way down low, whatever. And he said, I'm really pissed. My seats are the same price, but we have a game in Europe. I don't get compensated for that. I was like, oh, that's interesting. To me, it's about $150. I'm just going to be that guy and say it's not a big difference to me.
1: Yeah.
0: But I'm seeing other people say, I wonder if the team is going to do something about that. And so you have a whole dissertation that you want to, you got to.
1: Yes. Something I had to prepare.
0: You have the Scott Hall score one for the good guys or score one for the bad guys. This is the floor is yours now.
1: Well, thank you. I will try to keep it to Commanders, but there will be some other gripes in
0: there.
1: That's
0: fine. That's fine. Because I want to build on that too.
1: For sure. All right. So LJ on Twitter, who's the Mad Hatter, you've seen her at a ton of games and Defenders games. You've seen her everywhere. She said, I wonder if the Commanders do something for their season ticket members for losing a home game to London. Not only did they raise our prices significantly, we also get one less home game. Yeah. Then you see all the other additional gripes and complaints about parking, which is forever an issue. Not for this guy over here because he has one of the greatest spots in the history of parking.
0: The island, if you know, you know. But
1: if you know, you know. And then in addition to the many videos that we've been sharing back and forth, whether it's from Florio or from Pablo Torre, just talking about where the NFL is at a whole with the most recent schedule release as far as the international schedule. Also with how they're trying to redo their media deals right now. And the way we watch football is changing. So much so, I had to prepare this because Mike, I never thought it would be this way for me. But I had to share this with you. I've never thought I'd become this type of person. But watching the NFL inject itself with poison, like Vince McMahon did, bringing the NWO, is an amazing sight to see. And I say that tongue in cheek. As a elder millennial who has seen technology evolve at a rapid pace, someone who has loved football since I could play catch with my dad and walk, as someone who cannot get enough of football on any level, I have now reached the breaking point where enough is enough. Staying on theme with the NWO and the NFL, it has begun to price out some of its most diehard sure. fans in every market, whether it's in-house or if it's on the couch, from season ticket holders who are now getting the same value and the same product due to scheduling quirks, individuals who have to piece it together to watch games on just a regular Sunday, packages, and essentially having to get packages to watch football on 6 days a week sometimes this mm-hmm. season. The family who can't go to a game is priced out. That's in the WWE. That's, I think baseball may be the most affordable.
0: Yeah.
1: But in most sports, they've priced out the diehard fan or just the casual fan. I believe the NFL has started to take a turn because being number one or number two or number three or number 10 is not enough. This is the same league that out of last year had 48 of the 50 top rated programs on television was theirs. And it seems like everything now is a money grab. It is making it uncomfortable for your core fan base. And you cannot even enjoy football on a Sunday like you could, because by the time Sunday comes, you get Titans, Cardinals, and the 4 o'clock window.
0: Yep.
1: You get these bad games. And now the fact that they're trying to reshuffle their deal, where essentially they're trying to get out of their deal to now, break these games yep. up and now allow the streaming companies to bid on these games, where your classic Fox and CBS packages, are getting cut, you know, daily, for these games. The NFL is doing itself a disservice. They are the biggest league. They have no competition, and they are pricing themselves out, because it's like, now how much, you know, making $15 billion is just not enough, and they got to get every red cent. We're going to line up. We're going to watch every week like we do. But the older I get and as things are happening outside, it's like, where could there be some relief if there is some?
0: And so this goes back to Mark Cuban said it in 2014. He dropped the pigs get fat, hogs get slaughtered line. That was 12 years ago. He was already saying that for them. And I agree with pretty much all of your sentiments. Here's where the NFL cannot lose their plot. Like, it's the final line for me, at least, is if I want to watch every Commanders game, like, follow the local team, I still get it on over the air.
1: Yep.
0: Right? Like, that is where my line has been. That is where I hold the hard line. I understand where streaming is going. So I've seen this coming for a long time of the international game, the Netflix game.
1: Thursday night. Monday night.
0: Peacock later on in the seat. Like, it's
1: Netflix Black Friday.
0: It's so much to keep up with. And I've already kind of thrown my hands up. And luckily, like, this is kind of funny. I think it's just a millennial thing. Like, I've somehow figured out how to, like, hey, I have this service. This password still works if you want to fire it up. And we've kind of figured out how to finagle this, you know, like, triage it together.
1: Yes.
0: 99% of America is not doing that, though.
1: Sure.
0: And so it is something that I have not concerned myself with, but I totally understand and I get it. You sent me a clip from, I think it was Boston. Was it WEEI? And
1: yes.
0: I really like their back and forth on it. And I think they said during like the Thanksgiving week, like 6 of 8 days straight from a Sunday to the next Sunday is going to have football on it. And I'm okay with that in special occasions. Like, I think Thanksgiving's a good week to do that.
1: Yes.
0: Wednesday night, would I love, you know, the NHL to continue to have that monopoly? Sure, but the NFL's saying get out of the way. I think one game, and I also was talking about a friend who's a Packers fan. He and I were kind of like, why doesn't Wednesday night become like the Packers game on the Wednesday before Thanksgiving?
1: Right.
0: So, but the NFL's never going to do that anymore. Like, they probably can't stand that the Cowboys fine, but the Lions have a game,
1: right?
0: You know, at noon every Thanksgiving. I think for special weeks, it's okay. But I agreed with the sentiment of like, when is enough enough? And I've jokingly said this, the NFL schedule, every single game, all 250, whatever, or 40, whatever the number is a supply of drugs. And
1: yes.
0: When week one starts, or when that first, I guess it's a Wednesday now, starts, the supply starts to get used, right? And I always made the joke of, well, at 1 o'clock on Sunday, you kind of waste a lot of your supply because I'm watching the Commanders or watching Red Zone or even for me personally, if the Commanders are playing at 4, I'm at the stadium tailgating, right? Yeah. But now you've gotten to the point, and I think this is where everything hinges for me at least. The time that the NFL really took off was Red Zone. Like I am convinced that was a...
1: Yeah.
0: It was popular. But when it really jumped off as a league that everybody, and especially our age, really started to say, we're not doing anything on Sunday. Like, we're watching Red Zone.
1: Or, Sunday ticket, if you had it.
0: That too. Like, same time, essentially, right? You're kind of ruining one of my favorite things about football Sundays, because I've said this to you too when I've texted you. Oh, nice the Commanders played on Thursday because I just get to watch Red Zone today.
1: Yep.
0: Like, dude, I've already had instances where I feel bad for Scott Hansen because he's going back between the Rams and the Cardinals and the Seahawks and the Raiders. Or, you know what I mean? He's got to go through two boring ass games because there's nothing left.
1: May have one big play every now and again, but that's it.
0: And Mac Jones is starting because quarterbacks can't stay healthy. And Geno Smith is starting this, you know what I mean? Like, that's the other side of this, too. Like, funny enough, like, Jacoby Brissett's the Cardinals starting quarterback. Yes. And he's holding out. And they're
1: hell-bent on that, too. There hasn't been no talk about nobody else but Jacoby.
0: My favorite tweet, maybe of the offseason, was somebody said, franchise low that Jacoby Brissett's holding you over the barrel. And they're right.
1: Right.
0: But, like, that's where we're also landing. Like, I saw a joke about this yesterday. What is the Bengals-Ravens game? Do you remember? I feel like that's a Thursday night game or a Christmas game or something like that.
1: It's one of those holiday games.
0: And like, sorry, I'm just not paying attention to that as much because we're paying attention to the Commanders. Somebody said, guarantee you there's a backup quarterback playing this game between Lamar or Joe Burrow. And like, that's the world we're living in now too. And so what this long-winded rant is getting me towards is you keep expanding the scope of the season with short weeks, different days of the week, screwing up routines, and your most important players also can't stay healthy anymore. Yeah. How much have we joked about it that the first team that figures out the two quarterback system of not having to overpay one, but kind of lasting through the season, they're going to all of a sudden win a Super Bowl because they figure that out for one season where everything goes wrong. You could make an argument last year. Sam Darnold won a Super Bowl because his defense was so good and he didn't have to do much. Like, somehow we've reverted all the way back to we don't need the best players to be the best in their position to win a championship anymore.
1: It's the thing about when you look at how Sunday Ticket came about, it felt like that was a necessity at the time because you couldn't see all the games. Now you could. It feels like the NFL are doing a lot of things and their excuse is saying we want to grow the game, but you're alienating who you really need to be growing the game to is the people that's coming up under us. Because let me tell you something about these young folks.
0: Yep.
1: They don't drink.
0: Yep.
1: They don't do other things. They don't have addictive habits. Right. Well, some do, but they don't have, they're easily willing to just jump off the bandwagon.
0: Yep.
1: As quick as they'll jump
0: Correct.
1: On.
0: Yeah.
1: And the fact that you're not marketing to them, the fact that you're essentially saying we're going to do everything else, because that was the thing about even us coming up. You knew Sundays were for football.
0: Yes.
1: It was the easiest thing to get accustomed to because it was church and football.
0: Right.
1: And you could sit on the floor all day with your dad while he's on the couch. You eat good food and you know I'm going to watch football all Sunday.
0: That's right.
1: Now the plot is gone because now it's all throughout the week and then depending upon the games. And then it was easier to invest on Sunday because you knew that's what it was for. It's hard to every night of the week. All right, babe, I'm going to the basement to watch the game.
0: Right.
1: It's just difficult. Even though she'll watch it with me, it's just you're taking more time away from other things that I could be doing and other sports that I will be watching.
0: I'll never forget it. I joked with an ex-girlfriend because I'm watching football for work. A lot of times, though, I can watch a recap and get the gist of it, whatever. And I joked, I went, Tuesday night football's on. And she didn't blink.
1: Yeah.
0: Because she was like, yeah, of course there's Tuesday night. But you know what I mean?
1: Yeah.
0: We're here. Like, Wednesday night football is a thing. And granted, it's a special holiday. And I, like I said, I'll keep reiterating, like, that's fine with me. Like, that one is fine. But at what point are we getting Tuesday night football?
1: So Monday is coming, Mike.
0: Yeah, we joke, so Monday.
1: Like, I'm serious, bro. Like, if there's a way for the NFL to reverse engineer coming up with another day to put football on, they will try. And then on top of that, and I'll land the plane, the fact that you could make this excuse for me if they were a struggling business,
0: yep.
1: if they had trouble with getting new fans or things like that. But they literally are the golden goose, and it just seems like they're just, I think they're oversaturated in the market, and it doesn't need to be done.
0: Their biggest problem is they're not learning from their other constituents. That's my biggest gripe with the NFL. For the longest time, what I could always say was, well, majority of the games are free. You can get them on over the air. Yeah. Or you, like, what week can you not, there's not a week that you can't. You will always get a 1 o'clock game and a 4 o'clock game in Sunday Night Football. Like, bare minimum, you're getting three. The fact, though, that you're now watering it down where I've got to get these streaming services, and like I said, I figured it out. Most of America hasn't. But the other side of this is they're not getting Dolphins, Titans on a Thursday night. Well, sometimes they are. Yeah. But those premier holiday games are good games.
1: You used to be able to hide the bad games on a Thursday night because everybody right. had them. So you're like, all right, cool. We get this out of the way. We won't have to worry about this one. But you're getting Broncos, Chiefs on a Thursday night, like early. So it's just like, you know, you're getting a good, that's one less good game that you could be watching. And then the 425 game, I think, is still prime time. And then you got Sunday night at 8 o'clock. But other than that, that's it.
0: No, exactly. What I was going to like say on top of that was those are the games that you need to have on Sundays too, to help those fill in, not be the main course when it's all said and done. And that's where I'm kind of, you know, I'm torn now too, especially because all of a sudden we have this quarterback now that the league wants to see. And we've got a Thursday night game and an international game and two Sunday night games at home, right?
1: A Monday night game.
0: Right, a Monday night game in San, like, that was the one that I didn't have circled either. Like, we're at the point now where you're going, that I didn't think that was a primetime matchup, but here we are. Purdy versus Jaden is apparently a primetime game.
1: I watched Carson Wentz in a 1 o'clock window 9 times in 2022, bro. Right. Come on, man.
0: No.
1: I get those certain aspects of it. And even with Jaden being on the quarterback show this year.
0: Yeah, right.
1: Which I'm going to hate because it's going to show the worst year he could have been on.
0: Right, exactly.
1: But, like, they want to see him, and I get it. But I just feel like, man, there has to be a ceiling. The same way with, like, these housing prices. Like, when will it stop?
0: I mean,
1: like especially because it's not growing at an exorbitant rate. Like, you know, money is not matching up. It's like, at what point in time, and there was a quote that I saw in the Paulo Toro video where he said, The moment the NFL does something for the fans will be the first time they do something for the fans.
0: No, exactly right. And that's where I think, as I've said, they've not learned from their constituents. Like, I've watched baseball kill itself, you know, not for lack of a better term, but
1: injecting themselves with poison.
0: Yeah, no. And like I've said it to baseball too. Like, the best thing about your sport is the supply.
1: So many
0: I could
1: games.
0: Watch you every day. Why do you not have one game on a week? And granted, I'll give them this. Like, Fox 5 had on the Orioles-Nats game on Saturday.
1: Yeah.
0: Fantastic. And granted, that's not an international game.
1: But and like, NBC has a Sunday game every week.
0: Apple has Friday nights. Like, why is baseball doing that when I can't get the games normally that way? And the NFL, like, that was the best part about it, was all these games mean so much, and you put them out there for free. And I keep going back to this formula. You suck fans in so they will eventually buy a ticket. Or if they don't buy a ticket, they buy a jersey. Yeah. Don't even get me started on that. Buy a hat or whatever. Like, jerseys now are $150 to start.
1: And the quality is bad.
0: And the quality sucks, to put it lightly. I have $75 Reebok jerseys from 04 that I still wear because, one, classic. Two, they hold up better. Yeah. Like, once again, it's a microcosm of what's wrong with America right now, is we're paying way more money than we ever have for bull you know what.
1: Yeah.
0: And that's the world we're living in. And I wish the NFL would just, all you need to do is pull the reins in a little bit to not let yourself become these other companies. And instead, you're going for broke. And I absolutely hate it because I know what happens at the end of that.
1: In a world of chaos, you would like for our favorite things to kind of help us out just a little bit.
0: Right.
1: Especially when they don't need to. So it would be nice if NFL was like, you know what? Like, okay, Arthur Blank with the Falcons say, hey, I'm going to keep these concession prices.
0: Yes.
1: Like, that's cool. Because you're like, all right, everywhere else is taking me for a ride. But when I come here, I can spend $20 and eat a full meal.
0: Exactly.
1: And I can bring my whole family.
0: Right.
1: That's cool. You know, and it's just like, if there was a purpose for them trying to do all these things and make money and all that, other than make money, you would be okay with it. But it's like, literally, they're the top of the top of the top. And it just feels like they're going to nickel and dime you until you literally run out of nickels and dimes.
0: Right. Here's what I guess, to get it all the way back to your original point. I hope the Commanders do something. Because, like I said, I'm not the target audience that cares that much about that game. You could call me reckless with my money, whatever. But like I said, for me, $150 a month is something that I just budgeted out, and it is what it is. And look, Commanders do give you some benefits, but those are things that everyone expects. Like, I get an NFL Plus at a heavily discount, or I get a shop discount too. I get a Fanatics code that works for the first, like, some stuff comes with your season tickets. But what I'll say here is I do think the Commanders need to do something here, because the people paying a lot of money to do this, you know, they don't exactly have to be at Northwest Stadium for this. And for the Commanders, they've done a pretty good job of kind of standing on that line of, hey, we're not going to totally gouge you here, but now I'm already getting the vibe of like, well, you have to hold on if you want your tickets at RFK.
1: That's essentially what everything is gunning for.
0: And that's where I have a little bit of a problem with that, because I know that my tickets are affordable right now. I know when I get to the new stadium,
1: it's going to be ridiculous.
0: It's going to be ridiculous. I've looked at the prices. I've shown you the prices. Yes. And I've shown you the worst tickets in the house are 4 times pricier than where I sit right now. And that's what makes me feel icky about this. And to go back to one of your original points, like, the more and more we get like deeper into these bad 2020s, because that's what we're in here, is like less and less is becoming affordable for the common person. And not to sound like, you know, Dusty Rhodes over here, but
1: the
0: like
1: common man, daddy.
0: Yeah, right. Like that gimmick would kill now.
1: Oh,
0: by
1: my
0: the
1: gosh.
0: Way. That gimmick would be the best.
1: Are you tired of spending your money, daddy? Are you tired of being dragged around by the man?
0: TKO would never, but they've never approved that character. But like, that's how it feels right now.
1: Yes.
0: And like, I guess what I'm getting at here is, I figured it out.
1: Yeah.
0: I have gotten to a point where I bought cheap upper level tickets. I'm row one. I put my time in. I park at a cash lot. I've triaged all my streaming, but I shouldn't have to do all of that. Yes. is what I'm boiling it down to.
1: I'm already paying for all the streaming services. I'm already like, it's like, it's already now, but it's just like when you sit down and look at it, like, wow, I am paying a lot.
0: I think the price was like $1,600 if you wanted to watch every single NFL game without having like a cable package or something else to go along with it. Like, I shouldn't have to figure out how to do that.
1: It's too much, man.
0: Yeah.
1: It's too much. And you would like some reprieve, but as the NFL is one of the most capitalist
0: of course.
1: Things, you know, you're not getting a reprieve anywhere else. I shouldn't expect it from them.
0: No, exactly. And I guess to boil it all down to is like, yeah, it would be nice if the Commanders would throw the season ticket holders a bone, right?
1: Yeah.
0: Like, I've even said this. I think season ticket holders should have a little something extra. I know they do these like season ticket holder days. You were season ticket holder a bit. Like, they did Busch Gardens over the weekend. Yep. I saw some pictures from that. I get
1: the film session like last week or 2 weeks ago.
0: Yeah. I think I picked the fantasy draft, even though the fantasy draft is at 6 o'clock at that stadium. Like, how am I getting out there for a 6 o'clock draft? That's crazy. I got to leave here at like 4:30. But like, they have those. But I think you need to do just something, whether it's a, hey, come out and watch this away game at the stadium and we're gonna take care of your food and drinks. Like something that just doesn't cost a lot. Like, I don't know. Even if it's, hey, we know you all lost the Colts game, come out and you can watch the game on the club level at 9:30 and we'll take care of your food and your drinks, whatever. Like, non-alcoholic, right? Like, something simple like that would be kind of cool.
1: But see, you know what? If they don't have to give it to you.
0: Right. Right.
1: Why would they?
0: No, of course.
1: And the fact that, just like suckers, man, like like tweakers, we show up every week.
0: Sure. No,
1: regardless of where it is, we might be beaten up, downtrodden, or looking like zombies, but we show up and we watch.
0: No.
1: And we talk about it, and we'll complain in the off season. But I ain't gonna lie, man. Give me a Titans Chargers game today.
0: No,
1: and
0: of course.
1: And I'm locked in.
0: No, that's always the joke too, of like, I'd kill for that, you know, Bills Dolphins Thursday night game, because they play every year on a Thursday night at the first 8 weeks of the year.
1: I'll take Dolphins Jets right about now.
0: No, yeah, exactly. And I don't know, I guess from the local level for us, you know, Josh Harris has done a lot. Like, but it's also easy for him to do, and I use air quotes, a lot, when the last owner we had wouldn't even upgrade his own facilities, right? So there's a line to be played with here. They haven't, like I said, they haven't done anything for me to be overly negative. And at the same time, too, how much do you blame them for just falling in line with the NFL of losing that game? Because we're not the only team. Every team's playing an international game
1: now. And it's going to rotate every year.
0: Right. And so Are you going to bitch about it every single year? Like, you can. You absolutely can. But then at the same time, the team's going to go, okay, give up your season tickets then.
1: Because they got a lot. I mean, well, I don't know if they have a true line waiting to get those tickets because they still been calling me. And I said, brother, I'm not buying them this year.
0: Well, and that's the other side of this too, is like, I can play that game because I have affordable tickets in the upper level, but I also know the lower level and the club level is what it's always been. It's really pricey and it's a financial commitment. And they used to make you sign that 5-year contract. Yep. Like that was insane, dude.
1: You're buying a home.
0: Right. So I don't think they're making you do that anymore because the carrot at the end of the stick is you make it to RFK. Like we're here, we're out here. And, you know, I think everyone's going to want to be that first year, but you're paying for a PSL. You're paying to get down there. Like there's a lot that you're signing up for already.
1: And their saving grace is that if Jaden Daniels turns out to have a year close to 2024,
0: yes,
1: they'll be able to stand in front of you and say, give me your whole check.
0: Of course.
1: Every 2 weeks if you want to see him. And they'll still be packed.
0: I've jokingly said this to friends of mine. The best thing that could happen for my wallet would be for them to win a Super Bowl before RFK 2.0.
1: Because I
0: can tap out.
1: You can fully
0: I'm good.
1: Decommit. That was the only reason I had season tickets because I had a dream of like wanting to have season tickets and it was just like a bucket list thing. I want to do it. I had them the 1 year and I was like, okay, I don't have to have them anymore.
0: Right.
1: Like I can stick to my just going to road games, 2 road games a year.
0: Exactly.
1: I'm cool with it. I don't need to have season tickets. But that was literally only a bucket list thing. If they win the Super Bowl before RFK.
0: Right. And like, I'm kind of good. Yeah. Like I'm not going to decommit because at that point I will have, you know, be X amount of dollars in. But I'm going to feel a little bit less like to be as committed because I feel like we are on the cusp of something here. We're the most successful we've ever been in our lifetimes outside of the glory days with Gibbs.
1: In our adult lifetime.
0: Exactly. 100%. So, like that's the other side of this too is like if they were to win a Super Bowl, I'm out. I don't say I'm out, but like I don't have as much, you know, I guess I don't have to be on board for that is what I'm getting at.
1: Hey, it's easier too when you build the Mike Callow Center in your basement. So trust me, once you do that.
0: Basement, bro.
1: Hey, listen.
0: What kind of money you think I'm making at AM Sports Radio?
1: Hey, man, a ton, Mike.
0: Sure.
1: I seen
0: more than zero.
1: I seen the car you rolled up in to get here.
0: Yeah, huge. A stretch.
1: A stretch train.
0: Had to take the elevator, the private elevator up here. We call that WMATA, bro.
1: Oh, man.
0: I do want to touch on something else because some stuff has come out about RFK. I'm going to knock some other hosts of the city while we're doing it.
1: Let's do it. I'm ready.
0: Come back with the Wolfpack theme at this point.
1: Let's do it.
0: We'll talk about that coming up next year. 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
0: We'll start things off with baseball. Orioles game 2 against the Rays tonight. 6:40 first pitch, 6:05 pregame on these airwaves. Kyle Bradish going for the O's. Griffin Jacks going for the Rays. Nationals, they'll try to bounce back after getting blown out by the Mets last night. Gave up 10 runs in extra innings. Foster Griffin going for the Nats. Nolan McClain going for the Mets. 6:45 first pitch down at Navy Yard. Nats making a little bit of a personnel shakeup. Brady Howes being sent down to AAA Rochester. They're bringing up Dylan Cruz, who started the year down there. The former number one overall pick, trying to make it work with this new regime. ESPN 630 weather, cooling down literally 1 degree.

0: merge to US 1 bumper to bumper through there. We still have the water main issue in Bethesda. That's affecting traffic on Bradley Boulevard east and westbound between Goldsboro Road and Wisconsin. That's your latest traffic up to the minute.
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0: All right, welcome back. Mike Callow back here with you. ESPN 630, the Sports Capital. And on the ESPN... Yeah, too sweet me, bro. we left that segment because there's been some chatter about RFK 2.0. And there's just one thing that has kind of irked me. And I think you and I are on the same page. Like, I spend a lot of time in the city these days. Like, more time in the last 5-6 years than I have in my entire life.
1: I've spent more time in the city in the past month.
0: Yeah, sure.
1: And a shout out to Mike.
0: Yeah.
1: He's got me back in the city.
0: I mean, we're barely. I mean, we are over the line here, so it does matter. But like the amount of chatter around 2.0, RFK 2.0, and really specifically last week about the Metro, because WMATA dropped, I guess, a report that just said, hey, we're not opening a new station. What we really want is an update and a refresh of Stadium Armory. And like the certain hosts in the city that were like, well, that's going to be ridiculous. Like, how are they not going to open a new station? Like, the self-tattling that happened there was so crazy because I was going, they have a station. It's Stadium Armory. It is steps away from the station. Like, in fact, would you say this just off the top of your head?
1: Mm-hmm.
0: I would say it's the same distance from Navy Yard Metro to Nats Park.
1: If not closer.
0: If not closer to, well, maybe it's from the entrance to the first entrance. Maybe it's a little further. But I just, like, when it came out and then all these people were like, well, how could they not do that? I was going, there's already one there. Like, what are we doing here? Well, why is this a conversation? Metro's right. They shouldn't be spending $100 billion or whatever the price was for a brand new station when one is literally steps away.
1: As someone who works in utilities for my day job.

0: 10 years is a completely different animal than what I grew up with, different from when the trains crashed out at Fort Totten and things were going slow. Like, granted, the Red Line has its days and it's the oldest part of the system, but it's not the same. Like, and people that are still like, oh my God, there goes Metro again. I go, no, I ride this every single day, almost every single day, if not multiple times a day. And it is so reliable. And it, you know what it does too? It helps you actually learn the city, because I know if I'm going to go to a certain place or go to a certain bar, that's a five block walk from this station and I can go grab a drink there. Like, I can't wait for my days. Like, we just talked about Sundays being reserved for NFL football. I can't wait for my days to kind of change up, that I'm not bum rushing out of Northwest Stadium to beat traffic from where I park just to get home fast.
1: I'm gonna take
0: my time. And guess what? If we have a winning franchise, the city, you know how it acts when we're winning. It's going to be really fun. And so, I don't know, you take the good with the bad. And I heard, like, one of the takes on it was, oh, well, have you ever been to a crowded Metro station? It's really scary. Yeah, man, you can wait that out. You know, nobody's rushing. And you know what? That same person that's freaking out about the Metro being really crowded, you're going to drive anyways. Like, that's my takeaway from all this. You have multiple ways to go about this.
1: You don't even ride, bro.
0: Right. So, That's like where it's all landing for me. There's a million ways to skin a cat, and that's going to be the same way. And guess what? That's traversing this city. That's traversing the DMV in a nutshell. We all have our little tricks, trades, whatever. Are you paying the $40 on the express lanes that one day because you really got to go somewhere? Have at it. Like, we all have our ways to go about it. And that's where I thought the response was funny. Like, guys, there's not one way that this is going to happen, and you're delusional if you think they're just going to leave it that the way that it is. So
1: that and parking, where are we going to tailgate at? I'm like, bro, you're paying $100 a park,
0: dude. Yeah, minimum. I mean, like, that's like where I think it's going to start at down there, and that's going to be, I don't know where that lot's going to be. And by the way, for all the people that are going to do that, I'm telling you right now, if you're paying the $100 to park in whatever that garage is there, they're not going to let you tailgate in there. You're going to take up too much space.
1: It's a fire hazard too, bro.
0: Right, yes. Like, I'm telling you, with the way Nats Park operates, like, I've tried to just, like, tailgate literally sitting on the tailgate of a car, and they'll come up and stop you from doing that. So, yeah, I'm just
1: in the dap. If you're going in to see your team win and you're in the city where there'll be enough Jiffy Lube spots throughout the city, you'll be fine.
0: I've joked about it. The second Jaden Daniels throws a game-winning touchdown pass to the 2029 first-round pick wide receiver, because Terry's going to be retired by that point, and in 2030 he throws that game-winning touchdown, and I'm in the fan wall where my seats are bouncing up and down, and there's go-go going outside the stadium, I'm not going to give a crap about how I get home. I'm not going to want to go home. So,
1: seven-year vet Jaden Daniels throws to Magnus Samuelson for the touchdown.
0: Adrian Peterson Jr. Like, no joke. Like, that could be what happens, but that's where I'm landing at. Like, it's so far down the road, and if we're winning, I don't care. I've spent my entire life going to Landover. I don't think you understand how chill I'm going to be about getting home on game day.
1: I'll be 44, like, remember the days.
0: Yes. Right. Most of you people don't go to the games anyways. Man. Leave it to us. Leave it to us. That's where I'll land on it anyways.
1: Leave it to us and leave it right.
0: Getting a headache. I'm getting fired up about this. Anyways.
1: Need some Advil.
0: Let's take a timeout. We'll wrap it up coming up next here. 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
3: Traffic is moving slow on the Anacostia Freeway northbound between the 11th Street Bridge and Eastern Avenue. Southbound from Nanny Helen Burroughs Avenue Northeast all the way into East Capitol Street. We've got George Washington Memorial Parkway northbound between Route 123 and the Beltway, jam-packed. Also, Northwest D.C., 3rd Street Tunnel northbound, D Street to New York Avenue, bumper-to-bumper. Also, on the southbound side, same situation, D Street to Southeast Southwest Freeway. That's your latest traffic up to the minute.
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0: All right, welcome back. Mike Gallo back here with you. ESPN 630, the Sports Capital. 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
1: Yes,
0: wrapping up here for the show. There's one thing we got to talk about before we get out of here, though. You mentioned Pablo Torre and talking about the it was John Skipper, I think, who we had on. And Skipper's great. Skipper, since he's left ESPN, is like such a good listen to talk about this. He's also got such a great like Southern accent that's fun to listen to. If you've never heard him, go look it up. But I had to talk about this because... the magician Oz, is it Oz or Oz? I always thought it was Oz, but I guess it's Oz.
1: Oz the Mentalist.
0: Yes. We've seen him like all the time on viral videos and on HBO and stuff like that. And when I tell you Pablo Torre, if you trip, he's coming for you.
1: Brother, I never want to be on his bad side.
0: Pablo exposed him. And I guess if you don't want to hear this, you can turn this off because I do know some people don't want the magic to be revealed, but I'm going to reveal it. That's why I'm doing a
1: long... Don't go anywhere. Stay right there.
0: That's why I'm doing a long, drawn-out statement on this. He figured out that Oz basically like will somehow get your smartphone or get you on a browser that tells him information, and then he realized that. And the clip, I'm not going to play it here because it's long. Basically, our boy Will Compton did a mistype of Breece Hall, calling him Bryce Hall. And then Oz goes into that and basically trips up. And we figured out that essentially he mines your data.
1: Yep.
0: Not like, you know, like some of these third-party apps or whatever, but basically finds out the info before you even realize what's happening.
1: With that one specifically, he got him to... put information in a fake Google site, which is a Google landing page, but it sends the information directly to him to help him with his mentalist actions. Also in that story, he finessed, what was that, the Today Show, where he finessed them that morning and told them that he got them thinking about 4-digit numbers and asked them what their PIN number was and said he wouldn't say it, wouldn't do it. And then at the end, he revealed the PIN number. She felt deceived. Told Charles Barkley about two names, and Charles Barkley said, "You mean the two names you said? No. And watching it, because I thought it was just going to be something lighthearted, but I should have known that with Pablo Torre doing it, he's coming. In the words of Joe Budden, he's coming to kick your back in. Because trust me, he got the data for you.
0: Yeah, that was the other side of this too. I was like, I'm waiting for the sinister part of this too. And then when he was like, oh, he gives you a fake Google page, I was like, whoa, that's like such a breach of contract. It's not a card trick. Like,
1: yes,
0: and that's crazy to me.
1: And they made a point on it about magic in general, like magic. Like, people know that they're being deceived.
0: Yes.
1: But people don't actually want to be deceived. Correct. In that way. I know a few card tricks that I can do that is not mining anyone's data.
0: That's right,
1: in order to complete the trick. Exactly.
0: Like, it's lighthearted and, I don't know, like, this gets into a weird debate of we live in a modern age, so of course a magician has figured out how to, like, take that angle, but this just feels a little nefarious. And my favorite thing about Pablo is, and you and I have talked about this, and like, this is my professional job and I always appreciate you coming in here, but you're dabbling in the media and stuff like this, and you just figured out who people are when you talk to enough people.
1: Yes.
0: And you keep it private, but like, when one person's name comes up and a bunch of people say stay away from that guy or F that guy or whatever, like, oh, he's a piece of work, and like, I can say that about multiple people about like that I've heard about, right? But then when Pablo dropped that, like, he asked all these other magicians about Oz, and they're like, F that dude, expose his ass. Like, and I was like, oh, that's never a good look. Like, you are not playing the game well if everyone around you is going, screw that guy.
1: Callo, as I'm working here and in other stations and getting other interviews, I'm learning about people in the area and learning about some members of the media.
0: Yeah.
1: That shall remain nameless, and everything starts to make sense
0: right
1: when you hear people talk about him. And that's the thing too. This is just in general. When you're a good person, your name precedes you, right?
0: That's right.
1: But now, like, to hear some people talk about some other people, it's like they talk about them with disdain, and it's people that have been doing things for years that you finally find out about. And to bring it with Oz, it's like everybody said the same thing. Oh man, nah. No, get that guy. Yeah, you need me to talk on record? Yeah, right. I got it.
0: Yes.
1: I'll say whatever I need to say. Giving up my tricks too.
0: It was basically double it and give it to the next person. When it comes to the, when it comes to that kind of hate, it means that you have not done everything the right way either.
1: And given one thing they said is that you're giving magicians a bad name because they don't get the data like that.
0: That's
1: they
0: right.
1: actually do other things. And like even it makes, you know, guys like David Blaine, you know, he can do those. Is it David Blaine?
0: David Blaine was on. He was always had like the Fox specials and stuff like that.
1: I'm thinking about the other guy that talks kind of slow like this, and he's. This guy, he reminds me of Andrew Bourdain. Like, you know, he's a guy that talks like this. He can hold the.
0: Thinking of David Blaine. I'm pretty sure.
1: Is that David Blaine?
0: I think so.
1: He'll hold the ping pong balls like down in his stomach, and he could throw them up. And
0: Chris
1: like
0: Angel.
1: Yes, that's who.
0: Mind Freak.
1: Yes, that's it.
0: He talks like
1: this, and he does this. And he has this hunching back when he speaks, and he does this. Like even he'll do sleight of hand stuff where he'll take your watch off.
0: Yeah, right.
1: But stuff like that is still innocent stuff.
0: Exactly.
1: Oh, the mentalist was sending you to a fake Google page.
0: Right.
1: And he gets you to tell you
0: it's cheating. His
1: PIN number.
0: Yeah, it's cheating.
1: Like, it's like, bro, why can't you just do like other stuff and do like a basic card trick and do that? It's like you always have to be one up and have to do other things to make you set apart. And then watching it now, breaking it in, it's like, wow, man, the mask is really off now about how he does some stuff. And it's just terrible the way that it's done.
0: The what we'll end this on is essentially this. Nothing is real. Don't trust anything these days, essentially. And I'm not surprised, I guess, that we're at this point now, too, because we live in a world, I forget what famous, like, he works for some crazy, like, technology firm. He came out this week or last week and pretty much just said 90% of what's on the internet is basically selling you something. And he's like,
1: It's 90%?
0: He said, even the stuff that, like, you think is genuine is eventually just some kind of vehicle to get you to drop some kind of money. And this is just like a reminder, nothing on the internet's real. None of it's real. Like,
1: whether it's like, and I noticed that at my old age, it annoyed me because I couldn't sit still and just see something funny.
0: Yep.
1: It was funny with a product at the end. It was get this off the TikTok shop. It was travel content blogs. You should go here because doing this, or at the end of the day, even if it's just a content creator selling their lifestyle. It's something is always.
0: You get down to the 5-minute rant of comment whatever, and I'll send you the plan. Nope, like absolutely not. This is what it's always is.
1: And then I posted my video to listen to us today from 3 to 5. Or if you want to be a bum, you can listen tomorrow in the podcast.
0: We're
1: all selling, man.
0: Some people don't want to listen to the commercials. I've literally had people tell me that they just don't want to listen to the commercial. I go, okay, that's fine. And like, you're lucky I'm a fast producer that I get it up at 5:15 or whatever it is.
1: I'll be like, show me your YouTube premium account.
0: That's right.
1: Literally.
0: Yeah, sure. Yeah,
1: like,
0: yeah.
1: Once I went YouTube premium, I'm never not having
0: that's fair.
1: That is the one thing I won't turn my back on. YouTube Premium. I've had YouTube Premium since day one. It's been $12.99. It has not deceived me since.
0: to wrap this up, essentially, I just also, we're living in the world now, too, of like, oh, you pay for Netflix, pay for Disney Plus, ads now. Like, we're getting all the way back to what we hate about all of it.
1: I literally upgraded to the package that had ESPN, which was another, like, $15, because I already had Disney Plus because I have a 5-year-old,
0: right.
1: And I have Hulu,
0: right.
1: And I had it with no ads, and I wanted ESPN, so I had to add ESPN, and that is with no ads, another $15. Mike, I'm done.
0: No, you're not, because we're going to have to sign up for something else.
1: I'm a glutton for it. Sign me up!
0: It's called cable.
1: Hey.
0: Oh, we're getting closer and closer, just like,
1: hey, man.
0: All the bundles.
1: Man, put me in the pocket. Sign me up, Chuck. You're spoiling me now.
0: It's where we live. All right, we'll get back to it next week. I didn't even look at the...
1: next Tuesday?
0: Let's see, what is next Tuesday? Let's just talk this out while we're,
1: we're
0: still here.
1: Need to get my schedule, man.
0: I'm going the wrong way. I'm in January of 27. Next week, next Wednesday, no baseball. Or actually, no, sorry. No baseball, we're good. So... we'll be back
1: at D-Will
0: Wednesday, finally. That's where we'll land at.
1: Soon enough. Hey, listeners, man, tell me you want D-Will every day. Maybe you can make it happen.
0: I mean, try to figure it out.
1: We'll see, man.
0: Try to stretch the budget.
1: Hoping, man.
0: All right. Everyone have a good one. This has been The Line Change. That's been Darian Williams. We'll talk to you. I will talk to you next Thursday. Darian back in next Wednesday. This is ESPN 630 and the ESPN 630 app.
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3: Traffic is moving slow on the Anacostia Freeway northbound between the 11th Street Bridge and Eastern Avenue. Southbound from Nanny Helen Burroughs Avenue Northeast all the way into East Capitol Street. We've got George Washington Memorial Parkway northbound between Route 123 and the Beltway, jam-packed. Also, Northwest D.C., 3rd Street Tunnel northbound, D Street to New York Avenue, bumper-to-bumper. Also, on the southbound side, same situation, D Street to Southeast Southwest Freeway. That's your latest traffic up to the minute.
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0: WSBN Washington. 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
15: To seven games, unless San Antonio wins game two, then all bets are going to be off. But he let it be known. We're not here just to be a part of the N1 mixtape and the highlight reel. We're here to win a championship. And not just the Western Conference Finals Championship by taking down our nemesis in Oklahoma City.
16: Like, we have to really make sure we embrace everything that comes with Victor Wembanyama. Freddie, I love the transparency in the post-game presser. He felt some type of way, and he's not going to shy away from it because he firmly believes, and so do a lot of other people, that he's the best player in the in the NBA, and he should have been MVP this season. Now, Shea made a great case as well. But Wemby wanted to make sure it was put on display. Game one of the Western Conference Finals on the road in Oklahoma City. When they gave the trophy to Shea, Victor Wembanyama felt some type of way. You like how that rhymed?
15: Well done,
16: but, by you. And I love that because in an era where guys just want to be friends with everybody nowadays, Victor Wembanyama don't give a damn about being friends with any of you guys that he's playing against. We know he doesn't like Chet Holmgren. I was watching some clips earlier today on X of when these two faced off when they were on the youth national teams.
15: Yeah, select teams. That's what it
16: select
15: was.
16: Select teams, right?
15: Select teams, yeah.
16: And I think it was like either a 3 or 4 point win by USA over France. And I think Chet had only like 10 points and Victor had 22 points, I think like 8 rebounds, some assists, the whole 9. And you can see how sick to his stomach he was that Chet Holmgren and Team USA won that match and Chet got MVP. The distaste that he displayed, I embraced it and loved it. And it makes sense, right? There's nothing wrong. I'm not saying be a sore loser, but there's nothing wrong with hating to lose.
15: Absolutely.
16: And not only has he displayed and backed up everything that people thought when he came to the NBA draft. Listen to him talk in his post-game press conferences. He's very smart, cerebral, calculated with his answers. But he's also going to give you honest answers. And sometimes it's not going to be what you want to hear, but he's going to be transparent on how he feels and what he feels like the San Antonio Spurs can do moving forward.
15: Well, the one thing that we have to understand in terms of transparency, good luck trying to beat this team for however long this is going to be. I would love to think this could be a 10-year thing. Sports can change in a dime. How many teams have we seen in different sports? We say, okay, the next year, or they're going to be having a sustained run where they can compete for championships, and a year and a half later, that team is broken up. That's not going to be the case, in my opinion, we'll have the San Antonio Spurs. But I thought Brian Windhorst, ESPN NBA insider on Sportsmanlike this morning, said it best. It's going to be hard to see teams that are going to see Victor Wembanyama and think they can beat that team led by him 4 times in 7 games.
10: I have this ironclad rule that I've developed over the years where I do not, no matter what, ever overreact to game one of a playoff series. I am having a real test of that because I'm not sure how you're going to beat him 4 out of 7. I'm talking about Victor. I don't know how you're going to get 4 from him. I'm not going to violate my rule, but I'm watching what went down last night. Stephon Castle had 11 turnovers in the game. They were down 3, and the Oklahoma City Thunder, the closers of all closers, had the ball. Victor could barely run, and they won because he hit a 30-footer. So I'm just saying, like, even if the Thunder had won that game, I'm not sure I would change my mind because they're going to get De'Aaron Fox, I assume, back. Beating him 4 out of 7 is about to be hell for this league.
15: And if you're the Oklahoma City Thunder, you lose game 2, you can forget it. You are not going to beat that team, the San Antonio Spurs, that believe they're ready to win right now. Not just the Western Conference Finals, but the NBA Championship. You are not beating that team 4 times in 5 games. Because they've been able to beat you so far 5 times in 6 games. And now there are no excuses if you're Oklahoma City. You can say, well, the regular season, yeah, it doesn't mean as much as the playoffs. That's not new news here. We clearly understand that. But San Antonio believes they're renting space in your head if you're Oklahoma City. You go out there and lose game 2 at home. The first 2 games at home, you had the best record in the NBA. You are not beating the San Antonio Spurs 4 times over a 5-game period.
16: Freddie, how many times have we seen OKC play against an opponent, get 20-plus turnovers, and then you get 28 points off of turnovers, and they just run away with the ball game? I talked about the live ball turnovers, right? And when I brought the live ball turnovers up yesterday, I thought it was going to be something that could have destroyed the San Antonio Spurs. Y'all, OKC got 28 points off of turnovers and still lost by 7 points in double overtime. Think about that, man. Like, that alone should tell you this young basketball team for the San Antonio Spurs, they're not arriving. They're already here. And they feel like they can win in OKC and win a championship. You think I'm lying? Go watch the clip of Stephon Castle going to the lane and dunking. And staring down the guy that just won the MVP as Shai Gilgeous-Alexander. Go watch Victor Wembanyama dunk on Chet Holmgren and hold that basketball and scream and yell out loud. Or watch Victor Wembanyama when he secures a rebound late in the game toy with Shai Gilgeous-Alexander who just won an MVP. You don't think these young Bucks got confidence? They ready. And I think Victor Wembanyama is the best player in the league. Freddie, We've seen certain things from this young man, and we have given Shai grace. We have given Nikola Jokic grace. We have given other people in the past grace. Grace no more. It's time for Victor Wembanyama to bless you all, and he's blessing at the moment.
15: And he also talked about, by the way, he's Harry Douglas and Freddie Coleman. It is the Afternoon Cool, known as Freddie and Harry, presented by Progressive Insurance and ESPN Radio, the ESPN app, SiriusXM Channel 80, as well as ESPN Plus. People looked at the youth of the San Antonio Spurs. So many young cats where a lot of the guys they rely on are not even 28 years of age when it comes to the San Antonio Spurs. You can go up and down their roster, and there are veterans that don't play a lot for the San Antonio Spurs. Their main guys are guys like Stephon Castle, 21 years of age. Carter Bryant coming off the bench, who was great defensively, 20 years of age. Julian Sampagni, 24 years of age. Dylan Harper, 20 years of age. Keldon Johnson, he's their old head. He's 26 years of age. Luke Kornet, he's part of the graveyard when you think about it now, 30 years of age with San Antonio. And then you got Devin Vassell, 25. Victor Wembanyama, 22. Victor Wembanyama was not trying to hear about youth and making sure that people understand we're young, but
17: we want to win everything, and we have the chance to have people above us in the organization that know how to do that. And so far, it looks like they've put the right people together to give us a chance, because right now we got a chance. We still got a lot to do, a lot to learn, a lot of trials to go through that we don't even know of, but we have a chance, and that's because they've built the team like this.
16: Did y'all hear that, ladies and gentlemen? Did every other NBA team hear that outside of OKC, because they've done it the right way as well too? Boston for the most part. Denver for the most part. It's okay to build your team out the right way. It's okay to be excellent at selecting talent. It's okay, ladies and gentlemen, to develop young players so they can grow into certain roles that we see these players for the San Antonio Spurs do, and also for the Oklahoma City Thunder. It doesn't always have to be, you know what, who do we have to trade for? Who is that big fish out there that we need to get on our team to put us over the hump? Sometimes it's all about internally knowing what the hell you're doing from a front office perspective. And when Victor Wembanyama talked about the front office and orchestrating this whole thing and putting players together so we can get the product that we witnessed last night, or if it's Sam Presti for the Oklahoma City Thunder, what he's been able to do from a talent evaluating standpoint, that's the way you do it. That's another reason why we have that second apron now.
15: Mm-hmm.
16: You can't have these superstars teaming up, three and four of them anymore. You have to do it from a draft perspective, or getting free agents, or getting some free agents that aren't high cost, and developing those players. I'm pretty sure right now the Los Angeles Clippers would take Shea back if they knew Shea was going to be what Shea is right now.
15: That's what they get for putting the ball in the hands of Kawhi Leonard and letting him dictate that, because they wanted him so badly because he was a proven star.
16: Don't get starstruck.
15: Well,
16: learn how to develop talent, teams, front offices.
15: Well, I hear what you're saying. It's a lot easier to do it when you're not the Lakers, the Knicks, or the Clippers, and the San Antonio and the Oklahoma City Thunder. The pressure is not as immense on them compared to the teams that I mentioned, especially when you're a Knicks team that has been championship-less since 1973. Many people don't look at the Lakers championship, the real championship that they won in the bubble when that happened in 2020, 2021. And the Los Angeles Clippers, the Clippers are always going to clip. That's just like death and taxes. That's just going to happen. They've been able to do this because the pressure is not as immense on Oklahoma City and San Antonio. They've been able to develop players because they believe in their principles. That is the San Antonio Spurs way. Sam Presti used to work for the San Antonio Spurs. Mm-hmm. He saw what that looked like. He said, man, if we can hit on the right player and surround those players, we're going to be really, really good for a long time. You hit on a David Robinson. You hit on a Tim Duncan. You surround them with Tony Parker and Manu Ginobili. They drafted Kawhi Leonard before things went haywire between him and the organization, and they had to go their separate ways. But they've always done it that way because they're not in an area, HD, where they got to worry about people saying, why is this taking so long? Or you need to go after that player. Or you need to do this. Or you have impatient ownership. Both of these ownership groups are not impatient because they've seen exactly how that works. And they don't have to worry about external pressure saying, why have you not made this move so such and such player to be more of a championship contender?
16: Yeah, and I would also add, Freddie, like it's all about, I think now, the patience that we know a lot of these organizations don't have in whatever sport, football, basketball, baseball, hockey, it doesn't matter what the sport is. Everyone wants that instant gratification. But look at the Phoenix Suns. Let me use the Phoenix Suns as an example. Did they not play in the NBA championship with a lot of homegrown guys that they had drafted, even though they lost to the Milwaukee Bucks?
15: Yeah.
16: Only for them to dismantle their team, get starstruck, and now they're trying to rebuild things again.
15: The only guy they had was like Chris Paul. That was that veteran they brought over.
16: Yep.
15: That really helped out the Devin Bookers, their Monty Williams, their head coach.
16: Mikal Bridges. DeAndre Ayton.
15: Absolutely. They had homegrown guys, and they got the right kind of veteran leadership in a championship, almost championship point guard, but also Hall of Fame point guard that made that work. We're seeing sort of the same similar things with Oklahoma City and San Antonio. I don't think these two are going to go away from each other or for being the top of the ledger, competing for NBA championships for maybe a very long time. Big Mike in Texas at 888-729-3776. One of our favorites, hitting us up on the Freddie and Harry calling line on Freddie and Harry on ESPN Radio, the ESPN app, and ESPN Plus. Big Mike, how would you best describe what you saw last night from Victor Wembanyama and the Spurs in Game 1 with that double overtime victory over Oklahoma City?
18: Hey, guys, I'm going to tell you, you guys are rocking new glasses, man. Y'all got to step up with my glass, you know, eyeglass game, man. Y'all are, man, stunning. But, I'm going to tell you, they think he's an alien, but, you know, he's not an alien. I wish they'd stop saying that because he got to go back to Texas, and ISIS might be waiting on him going back there. You know, he was made in a lab, you know. That's, you know, y'all remember the movie Fly, The Fly?
15: Oh, yeah, Jeff Goldblum. Absolutely.
18: Jeff Goldblum? Yeah, The Fly was in there. See, they took that technology. They took DNA from Manute Bol and DNA from Kevin Garnett and DNA from a few
19: Dirt,
18: other people.
19: Dirt Nowitzki?
18: Dirt Nowitzki, yeah. Dirt Nowitzki. And when the smoke cleared, 22 years later, it come out Victor Wembanyama, and, you know, looking like a monster from Space Jam. I don't know what they're going to do with this kid.
19: Here's the worst part, though, Freddie.
15: Uh-huh.
19: For the league and other opponents that is going to play against Victor Wembanyama, just wait till he gets strong.
15: Okay.
19: That's going to be the man. You talk about, you think he's unstoppable now? I think he's only going to get better because we know he is committed to his body, his mind, his spirit. There are a lot of players that I would say are superstar players right now, but I could honestly tell you they aren't dedicated to taking care of their body and their mind and their spirit like third-year player Victor Wembanyama.
15: He's been able to do that, especially last year, having the blood clots, dealt with that. Then he goes overseas to the monks in China to get his body, his mind, and his spirit right. And lordy, lordy, look what that has developed in year three for Victor Wembanyama. Richie in Los Angeles, how would you best describe what you saw from Victor Wembanyama and the Spurs winning a double overtime game one over Oklahoma City last night?
20: Guys, it was so predictable, and I saw it the whole year. I've been saying Spurs the whole year for a couple of good reasons. First of all, we got to work on our critical thinking as sports fans because you got to know what you're looking at. Wembanyama is great because he's taking a page out of Shea's book. He is the exact same kind of leader for his team that Shea is for him. That's number one. Number two, look at what that young man has done. Like you just mentioned, Perry, he's gone to see Shaolin monks. He's working out in a dance studio. He's getting stronger. He's getting healthier. He's shooting threes. He's improving every single thing that he can improve. Plus, he's got the same kind of team makeup that Oklahoma has. It's just not as many of them. So he's empowering those guys to do the same thing that Shea is empowering his team to do, but Shea's team doesn't have Wemby. Then when you add the whole MVP thing on there, and Wemby should have been the MVP, because if you took Shea's best game and broke it in the clips and took Wemby's best game and broke it in the clips, you'd see Wemby diving on the floor, you'd see Wemby blocking shots, you'd see Wemby having 20 rebounds, you'd see him getting steals, you'd see him laying his body on the line in a manner that Shea doesn't yet do. So.
15: He can say predictable all he wants. I hear what he's saying. Nobody saw a 64-win San Antonio team in year three of Victor Wembanyama. Nobody saw Victor Wembanyama looking like this in his third year.
19: And close to getting the one seed.
15: I've always been a big believer, and I keep being proven correct time and time again. We can always say somebody is going to be great, and more often than not, HD, they tend to be greater than we could have ever imagined. Whether it's Michael Jordan, LeBron James, and potentially Victor Wembanyama. You can say, man, he's going to be a great player. No one saw this level of greatness in year three. The first year the San Antonio Spurs have been in the playoffs in 9 years. Looking like that 41-24, nobody in their right damn mind can tell me, oh, yeah, that was predictable. 40 points and 20 rebounds, the youngest to ever do it. Not trying to shade Richie here. The last time we saw anything like this, the Western Conference Finals, we had to go back to 1993.
19: Charles Barkley.
15: On his second team with the Phoenix Suns, going up against Sean Kemp and Gary Payton and Tom Chambers, and busted their behind for 44 points and 24 rebounds.
19: Deadlift
15: so,
19: shrimp.
15: Right. So let's calm the conversation down.
19: Charles Barkley was eating shrimp all game.
15: Exactly. But let's hold off and say, I predicted this, or I saw this coming. Wembanyama didn't even see this coming, scoring 41 and 24 to the kind of level he did that on the road against Oklahoma City. I love Victor Wembanyama, and I love the fandom for him. Let's calm down a little bit. Don't tell me that I predicted this. Yeah, you can predict the Spurs are going to be good. You didn't see 64-win Spurs. You didn't see Victor Wembanyama 40 and 20, Richie, in L.A. Not trying to shade you, but come on now. Come back to planet Earth. We're waiting for you. We got 2 feet for you with Victor Wembanyama. It's okay to calm down and come back to planet Earth.
19: Well, can I tell you what I wish I would have predicted?
15: What's that?
19: I wish I would have predicted the Atlanta Hawks when they had the damn number one seed to not get it that year and to get it the year that Wemby came out. I wish I could have predicted that. We got Zachariah Richichet.
1: Yeah. Must be nice to get a number one overall pick.
19: San Antonio got Victor Wembanyama.
15: Yeah. The lemon pepper wings would ruin them anyway. It might not have worked out well for your franchise anyway when it comes to the Atlanta Hawks. Steve in Minnesota, 888-729-3776. Steve, how would you best describe what you saw from Victor Wembanyama and the Spurs beating Oklahoma City in game one in double overtime last night?
21: Well, oh my goodness. What I'd like to add to this Wemby conversation is the mental and competitive off the charts he's been bringing. I mean, you look at that All-Star game. When he steps on the court in the new format, everybody, all the other players who are there for the All-Star team or game are ready to just have fun. And he said, no, here we go. And he just raised the whole level of that entire night. And you get through the second round with Minnesota, and they off the game in the first game and a half. You know, he got ejected. And then he came back, and they didn't have a chance. And that's what it looked like last night.
19: Freddie, let me say this, and it's so funny because when I watch sports, I look for little things, probably things not everybody notice. But from a mental perspective, watch Wemby when he shoots free throws.
15: Closes his eyes, takes a deep breath.
19: The deep breaths. Mm-hmm. Watch him when he falls on the floor. He doesn't instantly get right up. Take his deep breath, allows his teammates to pick him back up. Like, all these things are things that you work on in the offseason when you go see Monks and you're doing yoga and you're practicing on your breathing and not speeding yourself up. Or talk about, you know, after he got ejected from that game versus Minnesota and he came back. And I remember the conversation being with a lot of people on a lot of different networks on a lot of different shows. Man, Minnesota's going to be extra physical with Wemby. What do we say on Freddie and Harry? Wemby's going to say, okay, mm-hmm. All right.
15: Yeah.
19: I'm going to use my skill set against your aggression.
15: Mm-hmm.
19: And he went out there and balled out. Wemby didn't care about that. Okay, you can be extra physical all you want to.
15: Yeah. Word advice to Mark Daniel, the coach of Oklahoma City Thunder. Stop using little people on Victor Wembanyama, period. I know Jay Will said that the other day, and I said, that's a bad idea. And we saw exactly how bad of an idea it was.
19: 41.
15: And 24 rebounds. Hey, Chet Holmgren and Isaiah Hartenstein, take up the mantle. Have them shoot over height, not shoot over short. It did not work in game one for Oklahoma City. Keep weighing in. What did you see with your own eyes from what Victor Wembanyama and the Spurs did in game one last night beating Oklahoma City? Let us know at 888-SAY-ESPN, 888-729-3776. It's the afternoon cool known as Freddie and Harry. I'm Freddie Coleman. He's Harry Douglas on ESPN Radio, the ESPN app, and don't forget about us on ESPN Plus. But game one tonight happens in the Eastern Conference Finals. The New York Knicks at the world's most famous arena, Madison Square Garden, hosting the Cleveland Cavaliers. Is this the Spider Mitchell series for the Cavs or the Jalen Brunson series for the Knicks? Our answers come your way after Harry gives you this word, thanks to RK.
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15: In Southeast DC, slow traffic on the Anacostia Freeway southbound has turned into an accident right before the bridge over Oxen Creek. Slowdown starts at the 11th Street Bridge. We have a couple of issues in Montgomery County. The I-270 spur northbound, there's an accident with stopped or seriously slow traffic. And in Bethesda, we still have the water main issue that's been affecting Bradley Avenue for a while. Now Arlington Road is closed between Kenwood Forest Lane and Bethesda Avenue. That's your latest traffic up to the minute.
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2: Still looking at jam-packed traffic in the Alexandria area near the outer loop, local lane split merge and US 1, just volume more than anything else. In Bethesda, we still have the water main repair that's going on. Bradley Boulevard, both east and westbound between Goldsboro Road and Wisconsin Avenue, shut down. It's also now affecting Arlington Road, north and southbound between Kenwood Forest Lane and Bethesda Avenue. That's your latest traffic up to the minute.
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13: I'm Christine Lisi. Chiefs receiver Rashee Rice sentenced to 30 days in jail after testing positive for marijuana in violation of the terms of his probation for his role in a crash that left multiple people injured on a Dallas highway 2 years ago. One day after the Spurs and Thunder kicked off the NBA's West Finals with a double overtime thriller, the Knicks welcomed the Cavaliers in Game 1 of the East Finals. 7:30 Eastern ESPN Radio, 8 Eastern ESPN. New York's 7-game winning streak has coincided with running the offense through Karl Anthony Towns. And how Cleveland plays Cat is one thing to keep an eye on as the series begins, says ESPN NBA analyst Amon Shumpert.
14: The Cavaliers are equipped to guard a Karl Anthony Towns, but the gifts that Karl Anthony Towns have with shooting the ball, as well as being able to throw that late pass, his ability to make sure that the floor stays balanced, the ball moves side to side, and that Jalen Brunson can pick his spots to be dangerous and get downhill.
13: Baseball Yankees ace Gerrit Cole makes his season debut and return from Tommy John surgery Friday versus Tampa.
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0: Douglas. I'm Freddie Coleman. You put us together. You have the best show on your radio. It is the Afternoon Cool, known as Freddie and Harry, and we are here, presented by Progressive Insurance. Appreciate you joining us on the ESPN app, SiriusXM Channel 80, as well as tune in and always tell that smart speaker to play ESPN Radio. Knicks fans, where you at? Cavs fans, where you at? What do you think about your team? Make a prediction about the upcoming Eastern Conference Finals that start tonight at 7:30 Eastern Time. Who do you got winning the series? Let us know at 888-SAY-ESPN, 888-729-3776. It's always great to talk with one of our favorites. She's not an FOFH, a friend of Freddie Harry. She's an SOFH, a sister of Freddie Harry. She's the great Doris Burke, ESPN NBA analyst. She'll be at Madison Square Garden tonight on the call, Dave Pash and Vanessa Richardson, for Game 1 of the Eastern Conference Finals between the Knicks and the Cleveland Cavaliers. And Doris, before we get to that, our question's gotten a lot of great reaction based on last night's Game 1 of Western Conference Finals. How would you describe what you saw from that historic performance of Victor Wembanyama leading the Spurs to a double overtime victory in Game 1 versus Oklahoma City?
1: Well, I don't know about you guys, but that was one of the best NBA games I have ever watched in my life. And we have the good fortune of covering San Antonio multiple times en route to this spot. And what is remarkable to me is how he changes not only the geometry of the floor, but the minds of his opponents. How many times last night did Oklahoma City navigate, get 2 feet in the paint, and either decide, this is probably not a great decision for me, and have to turn around and make a kick-out pass, or, you know, take on the challenge and end up getting it sent back in the wrong direction? Guys, I have had the incredible good fortune of seeing the likes of LeBron James and Stephen Curry, Kevin Durant, Luka Doncic. This guy is unlike anything I have ever seen. His ability at that size to have the lateral speed to be able to turn 180 degrees. He might be on one box blocking a shot, and somehow the ball is pinging around to the opposite side of the floor, and you don't think there's any possible way he can get to the basketball, and he finds a way to it. That was just so much fun to watch. I know you guys are two huge basketball fans. It had to be incredible for you to watch as well.
2: It was. I didn't want it to end. And to your point, Doris, Oklahoma City shot 36.9% from the floor when Wemby was on the court. When he was off of the court, they shot 58.8%. So a drastic difference. I want to touch on Shai Gilgeous-Alexander, who won his second MVP in a row.
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8: Well, Jack is back. Jackson Holliday, it's been a long time coming. Off the IL yesterday and tonight, back in the starting lineup. And that's certainly needed. Good news right now for the Baltimore Orioles. Hello, everyone, and welcome to it. Brett Hollander alongside Ben Wagner. Game 2 of 3 here at Tropicana Field. The Orioles against the team with the best record in the American League. Yeah, good news on Jackson Holliday. And coming up on the pregame show, Jackson Holliday talks about his return. Plus, we chat with Orioles coach and 17-year Major League veteran Miguel Cairo. He actually was a part of the first ever team here in St. Petersburg, Florida. He was a member of the Devil Rays that opened up Tropicana Field. And we'll have our exclusive sit-down with Orioles skipper Craig Albernez. But next, Jackson Holliday. That's coming up on the Orioles Radio Network.
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15: Pleasure to bring you back to the ballpark with Brett Hollander. I'm Ben Wagner, getting ready for Orioles baseball tonight. Night number two against the Rays of this three-game series. Kyle Bradish against Griffin Jax. That's the pitching matchup. And with a right-hander on the hill versus last night's lefty, Jackson Holliday returns to the starting lineup for the Baltimore Orioles. He's seeing his first action in 2026, missing every game to this point, recovering from a hamate bone surgery in his right hand. It's been a long trek back, missing all of spring training and then having his major league rehab assignments stopped and restarted not once, twice, three times overall. And then recently lump in a potential position change for Jackson Holliday. He came up as a shortstop. We know him as a second baseman. But his new assignment, getting some time at third base, and he talked about it earlier.
16: Yeah, it's been fun, you know. Always grew up watching a bunch of really good third basemen and being around Nolan Arenado. And so it's been fun to kind of go over there and learn a new position. And I mean, who knows, I might not even play out there, but just to have it and be able to go out there and at least feel a little confident and a little comfortable has been fun, so.
17: Was he one of the guys, were you able to kind of reach out to him and pick his brain up?
16: I haven't asked him any questions. I texted him and asked him if he had any extra gloves, and he didn't, but my mom actually found one at their house and sent it. But, I mean, just watching on growing up and watching videos, and I love to watch baseball, so just picked up a few things.
18: How would you describe these sort of 6 weeks since the season started with all the rebounds?
16: Yeah, kind of long, a little exhausting, honestly. But you know, there's good out of everything, and be able to spend time with my wife and play with a bunch of teammates in the minor leagues that I came up with, and so just trying to find the positive and the negative. And but I'm here now, and just excited for whatever has in store.
19: Never want to read too much into actual numbers at the plate in minor leagues, but do you feel like you were able to kind of in this last week here with the home run triple kind of start to really feel better in the box?
16: Yeah, absolutely. I mean, it helps whenever you are in a ton of pain trying to swing a bat. So that was a little bit better. Thought I saw the ball well, took some walks, but it was definitely much easier to get off a good swing than in the past. So yeah, I mean, they weren't great, but like you said, it's rehabbing for a reason, and unfortunately a broken hand isn't exactly the easiest to kind of deal with, especially when you're trying to push to make the team. And yeah, but the last week was good.
20: How frustrating was the stopping and starting and restarting? How frustrating was that?
16: Yeah, it was pretty frustrating, but I mean, it's just part of it, you know. I want to come up here and be able to help the team win, and at that point, I wasn't probably much help, and to kind of go through some nagging things was a little frustrating, but I knew it was kind of expected a little bit, so to be able to kind of get through it is definitely relieving.
20: The mental hurdle that you had to pass after we all saw that clip, right, where you thought you broke your hand again. What was the biggest point when you got past the mental hurdle that you knew your hand was healthy and you were ready to go?
16: Yeah, I think just trusting it, you know, going up there and having confidence that nothing's wrong and can't re-injure anything. And that was kind of the first few games of like, okay, I got to trust my swing and not be afraid to get off an ace swing. And I mean, it still nags a little bit kind of where the scar is, but that's completely normal, and kind of understanding what I'm going to feel and just learn how to just go out there and compete.
20: Any hesitation throwing?
16: No. Throwing's been great since the beginning, and just swinging. But it's feeling much better.
15: That's tonight's starting second baseman, Jackson Holliday. He will be out there defensively and batting seventh for the Baltimore Orioles tonight, making his season debut. More of the pregame show includes one of the most valuable assets that the Baltimore Orioles have as a member of their coaching staff. He sits down with Brett Hollander on the other side of the break, right after this, over the Orioles Radio Network.
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8: Brad Ben with you at Tropicana Field in St. Petersburg, Florida, a place that opened up for baseball in 1998. That was the first year of the Tampa Bay Devil Rays. And on that team, as an everyday player, was Orioles coach Miguel Cairo. Now, Miguel Cairo played for 17 major league seasons on 9 different clubs. He is a treasure to talk to. But we went back in time to 1998 when Miguel Cairo was a member on the first ever Devil Rays team.
1: It was unbelievable, you know, just to be, you know, to have the chance to be beside Kevin Stocker, Fred McGriff, Wade Boggs, Roberto Hernandez, John Flaherty, you know, just a dream come true for a young kid that came from Venezuela, no expecting to be in the big leagues. I just signed professional, and I was very blessed that I got the opportunity to make my debut, but like the everyday debut with the Rays, and you know, this opened the door for me in the big leagues for all the years that I played.
2: This ballpark has kind of taken on its own mystique over the years. Obviously, it's just been through a lot, not playing here last year, new roof and everything else, but it's known for quiet crowds, and it's known for not a ton of fans coming out to the game. But what was that experience like, first year being a part of an expansion franchise?
1: It was unbelievable. You know, like by that time, it was like a 40, you know, from 35 every day, 35 to 40,000 people every single day. And to be a part of that inaugural season team, it was something special. And like I say, a dream come true for myself and, you know, my family.
2: Miguel Cairo is with us. Miguel, I love looking at your baseball reference page because it's one of the most unique you will ever see. You play in the big leagues for 17 seasons, you had over 1,000 career hits. Do you know how many teams you played for off the top of your head?
1: I think it's 17.
2: Nine.
1: I think, nine. I was close.
2: But I'm not going to ask you to name them.
1: No. I was. I can name it. But you know, like I think it's the hard work that I put up, and I think I got a really good development team. There was the Dodgers, other team that I signed with, and you know, there was I learned how to play the game, the game, how to play the game, fundamentals, how to run the bases, how to hit, how to play infield. It was a mandatory by that time, you know, how to play the game the right way, and something that when I come up, I did my time in the minor leagues too for 7 years, but you know, just very blessed too.
2: I hope the audience understands, to survive in the major leagues for 17 years and for most of that time to be a role player, that means a general manager 17 times said, and a manager, I need Miguel Cairo part of my team. What is the secret sauce that you provided that everyone felt they needed someone like you on their roster?
1: First of all, I worked my butt off. I really work hard to be the best. When I play every day, to be the best second baseman that I was. When I become a part-time utility, I really want to be the best utility. I was not afraid to ask questions, to seek, you know, guys that they were pinch hitters. Because in the National League, you have to pinch hit or play in a double switch. So I always was answering, you know, asking questions about how I can get better, how I can do my best. And something that I take pride was the hard work. You know, when you work and you want to be the best, you have to work in every position in the outfield. And of course, you know, I was blessed that I had some good coaches in the Dodgers, you know, with Tony in St. Louis, you know, Kendall, McKay. It was, you know, it's a lot of people that I remember that make so much impact in my career that I always take, you know, when I see them, I always thank them for that chance. But one other thing, I work hard. I really work hard, and I want to be the best on whatever that was. I always told myself that every time that I come to the ballpark, how I can help my team win today if I'm in the ballgame.
8: 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When we come back, Ben Wagner chats with Orioles manager Craig Albernez. That's next on the Orioles Radio Network.
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15: Night number two at the Trop for the Baltimore Orioles, taking on the Tampa Bay Rays. And we're on the field with the manager, Craig Albernez. And I sense a different little vibe when I look around the field and the guys hugging people, handshaking. And then I realized it's because the active players are so excited to see the guys that are on the injured list. The injured list guys are so happy just to be around the ball club again. You feel that?
6: Yeah, I feel that. Yeah, that's, we talked about it, you know, coming into this series and being close to Sarasota about getting, you know, all of our rehab guys here, you know, who are in Sarasota, just to come out and hang out with the boys and be around us. It's selfishly, I want to see them, and also the rest of the group does too, and it also kind of gets them, you know, out of the grind of rehab and dealing with that, and just be around big league ball and be around their boys. You know, that's something where it's a really tight-knit group. They all care for each other. They all pull for each other. So it's just awesome to see when Mauny walks in and Colin, Dean Kramer, you know, and these guys are just so happy to see everyone. Beavers giving big hugs and stuff. It's awesome.
15: We're with the manager, Craig Albernez. And speaking of injured guys, you get one of those guys back today. Jackson Holliday officially back in the lineup. I know he was activated for the ballgame yesterday, but what role does Jackson Holliday have as your second baseman starting tonight, but also moving forward?
6: Jackson's going to play, you know, and I think it's never really defined roles. You know, I think it's, you know, with Jackson, we just want to be mindful of Jackson and what's best for him. You know, going through a rehab process, it was grindy for him, and you know, just like anyone doing rehab. And also, it's a different environment. Everything's heightened here. The adrenaline in the big leagues, as compared, you know, being in either at the complex or at an affiliate, it's a whole different energy. So, you know, there's definitely going to be, you know, some added stress to his body, and we just want to make sure we're doing right by him and not just run him into the ground right away. So we're going to be mindful of how he's doing and his body and the feedback from him, and you know, and hopefully we see the Jackson Holliday that we all know.
20: His exposure at third base gets a lot of attention because it's another move in his career from short to second now to third. How important is it to have versatility from your spot as a manager with this roster?
6: Yeah, I think it's funny how much that actually got attention to it. That, to me, that's normal. You know, coming up with the Rays and being in San Francisco and Cleveland, like, there was rarely did we have someone that just played one position. And these guys are great athletes. Jackson in particular is a phenomenal athlete. Like, we could put him out in center field, he'll be fine, right? And when you have that type of athleticism, it just adds value to the team and allows other guys to get in the lineup. Like, there's been countless players that are pretty perennial, they're perennial all-stars, like Jose Ramirez, where he's played left field, third base, shortstop, second base in his big league career. You know, Taylor Walls has played all over the dirt. Like, and he's now an elite defender at shortstop, and the list goes on. And for Jackson, it's just giving us another option, and him another option, to kind of make the lineup a little more diverse, and also being able for us in game to make matchup decisions, or you know, whatever the game dictates, we have the ability.
20: Wrapping up with manager Craig Albernaz, who has Kyle Bradish on the bump today. We know about the mechanical adjustment that he made, get himself down the slope faster. The curveball usage has gone up the last couple of starts. Is there a correlation with that?
6: Yeah, absolutely. I think it's not with the quick move. I think it's just more of, you know, when you see his arsenal and you know, you get a sample size and how his pitches are performing. You know, this curveball is a really great performing pitch, and you know, it's an elite weapon. And you know, with him, we just want to challenge Bradish and all of our pitches. And when you have elite weapons, just throw them more. You know, hitting is hard, and you know, with KB, his fastball is real. Two seam has great movement and velocity. The slider, we all know, like, that's his bread and butter. But when you add the curveball, who has elite characteristics as well, it's really tough for the hitter to decipher which one to hit, which one to lay off of, and he gets some bad swings on it. So, you know, KB, when he's efficient in the strike zone, it just allows him to open up his whole arsenal.
20: Albie, thank you so much for the time.
6: Thanks, brother.
20: All right, that's Craig Albernaz here on the pregame show. More of it ahead of the first pitch coming up on the Orioles Radio Network.
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15: Just a couple of more moments before Orioles baseball back on your radio. Brett Hollander coming up again in a moment. I'm Ben Wagner, taking you through some good news on today's injury report because Jackson Holliday is back after missing all of the first 48 games of the regular season. Jackson Holliday returns to the starting lineup. He'll be batting seventh and playing at second base. Also, all smiles today with the guys that are on the injured list and here with the Orioles. Zach Eflin, Ryan Helsley, Dean Kramer, Ryan Mountcastle, Colin Selby, and Grant Wolfram all spotted either on the field or down in the clubhouse earlier today. Hugging, getting handshakes, welcome back, words of encouragement being exchanged from both sides, both the active players and the injured players. Very happy to be in the clubhouse all together once again. 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More on the pitching matchup and, of course, Orioles baseball coming up on the Orioles Radio Network.
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15: It is great to be indoors here this early evening in St. Petersburg, Florida, because there are some wicked thunder boomers outside bringing torrential rain, and we know it because we can hear it at Tropicana Field pattering the roof ahead of today's first pitch. And here are the starting lineups for the Orioles, penciled in by manager Craig Albernez. The left fielder Taylor Ward will lead it off. Gunnar Henderson's the shortstop, batting second. Adley Rutschman will DH today and hit third. In the cleanup spot, the hometown kid, Pete Alonso, the first baseman. Back in the starting lineup, doing the catching tonight, Samuel Basile. Leody Taveras, the center fielder, will bat sixth. Welcome back Jackson Holliday, his first action of the season. The second baseman bats seventh. Kobe Mayo, playing at third base, will hit eighth. And Colton Cowser clears the card, the right fielder, batting ninth for the Orioles. For the Tampa Bay Rays, Chandler Simpson, moving up on the order, will lead it off and play in left. Junior Caminero, the third baseman, hits second. At first base, batting third, Jonathan Aranda. Yandy Diaz will DH and bat in the cleanup spot. Richie Palacios at second base. In right field, hitting sixth, Johnny DeLuca. Cedric Mullins, the former Oriole, in center fielder, batting seventh. Hunter Fiducia will do the catching. Taylor Walls rounds out the order, batting ninth. He's at shortstop. On the mound, Griffin Jex, Kyle Bradish for the Orioles, and we're just about ready for Orioles baseball here on this Tuesday night with the play-by-play, Brett Hollander.
7: Ben Wagner, thank you so much. Great to see you. Florida really suits you. As Griffin Jex delivers to Taylor Ward, a ball high, 1-0 to Taylor Ward, and this one underway indoors at Tropicana Field. Orioles desperate for a win after the pounding they took here last night. The 1-0. Launched into left field. Over is Simpson. He's way back at the wall. He's out of room, and that's a leadoff homer. Taylor Ward into the seats in left. And it's 1-0 Baltimore. That's a way to get started. And for Taylor Ward, a long time coming. His first home run in 26 games. His second of the year. And he gives Baltimore a 1-0 lead. That's good to see.
15: You'll love to see that. Center cut fastball, go after it. We have been waiting on the big swing to arrive for Taylor Ward. On this road trip, he's been getting more aggressive with his swings. Of course, he's been grabbing a couple of extra base hits all season long, but finally the big fly.
7: A very rude greeting for the right-hander Griffin Jex. Henderson takes a strike one, and it's 0-1 to Gunner, who had a rough night last night offensively and defensively. Griffin Jex, the 31-year-old right-hander, Now a starter with Tampa Bay. Swing and a miss. That was a really nasty diving curveball. 0-2 to Henderson. Jax, once one of the league's best relief pitchers, now out of desperation, the Rays making him into a starter. So far this year, four starts, he's been pretty good as they build him up incrementally. Gain that pitch count up, more innings each time out. 0-2 to Gunner. Swing and a foul tip held onto by the catcher, and that's out number one. Henderson strikes out. Overall, 16th appearance, fifth start for Jax, 1-2 with a 3.91 ERA. This is his 20th major league start. He did start very early in his career when he debuted for Minnesota back in 21. Last start, though, against the Blue Jays on the road, five scoreless on just 66 pitches. So they really like his stuff as Rutschman, who's DHing today, takes a ball outside, 1-0. Overall, four starts, 14 innings, just two earned runs until that home run by Taylor Ward. Jax has been around, acquired last year by Tampa Bay. This pitch is high to Adley, and it's 2-0. The Rays were very busy leading up to and at the trade deadline last year. They essentially turned over much of their roster. They acquired Jax last year as Adley swings and misses at a fastball, and it's 2-1. They acquired him last year at the deadline for Taj Bradley, who for many years the Rays thought would be at the centerpiece of their rotation. And they gave him a fresh start with the Minnesota Twins and acquired Griffin Jax. 2-1 to Rutschman, 1-0 Baltimore, top of the first. The pitch to Rutschman. Adley loops it, shallow left, coming on as Simpson. That's going to drop very softly in front of Simpson, and it's a one-out single for Rutschman. He got jammed and got a base hit. And now Alonzo will bat. He had his first ever three-hit game as an Oriole last night. Hit a double that drove in two. That one nearly went out. It was hit to the deepest part of the ballpark here at Tropicana Field. So Alonzo looks like he's getting back on track again. And here Pete takes a ball, 1-0. 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Pete Alonzo, what a talk we had with him earlier today. I've really never met a superstar quite like Pete Alonzo. Inside for a ball, 2-0. We talked about his time growing up in Tampa, and I'd heard that he wasn't a great high school player in the sense that everyone around town was talking about Pete Alonzo. Remember, this is someone who's on his way to hitting 300 major league home runs. Alonzo hits it sharply on the ground to shortstop. Walls bobbles it, recovers, goes to second for one, on to first, two, a double play. Alonzo grounds out into a 6-4-3 double play, and the Orioles are done in the top of the first, but they do get on the board. A solo homer for Taylor Ward, his second of the year. It's 1-0 Baltimore as we go to the home after the first on the Orioles Radio Network.
15: Oriole fans say, let's go O's. They cheer until the last out in the last inning. They never give up. That's the Mike Slocum Law Firm. Hi, I'm attorney Mike Slocum. We're

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3: 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Mr. Bradish has a 1-0 lead because of that Ward home run. After back-to-back starts where Oriole pitchers could not complete four innings, they have their ace on the mound right now, and it's ball one to the Rays leadoff batter, Chandler Simpson. Simpson, Caminero, and Aranda due up for Tampa Bay. And boy, do the Orioles need a good start from Kyle Bradish. And that's what he's been doing his last few times out. A strike there, 1-1. You heard the strike call from the veteran Mark Wegner. He's cleaning home plate today, and the umpire plate clean is presented by the Maryland Center of Excellence on Problem Gambling. If you or a loved one have a gambling problem, call 1-800-GAMBLER. 1-1 to the Speedy Simpson, and this is fouled back. 1-2. Wegner behind the plate. The crew chief at third is Jordan Baker. Junior Valentine is the second base umpire, and Stu Sherwater is the umpire at first. Kyle Bradish, 9 starts, 2-5, with a 4.21 ERA. He's had 7 starts that were not good and 2 that have been outstanding. This is rolled foul, back of home plate. It remains 1-2 to Simpson. Last 2 starts, 13 innings, 3 earned runs, 4 walks, and 17 strikeouts. He has been leaning heavily on that curveball as of late, but his command is just much better. It's not even close to the guy we saw out of the gate this year. The pitch in the dirt, but Simpson goes too far. That's strike 3, tagged out by Basayo, and there's 1 out. A strikeout on the hammer for Bradish to begin his night. It's just that tight curveball, Ben Wagner.
4: It really is, and it's been impressive. You mentioned the turnaround in his last 2 starts. A byproduct, I asked Craig Albernez, has been the curveball. There's been the mechanical adjustment, but it's the efficiency of these breaking balls in the strike zone. Now 11 of his last 18 on the hammer.
3: Ball one to Junior Caminero, who hit a 3-run homer last night. That was one of several blows against Orioles pitching. A night to forget here at Tropicana Field. And I don't know about you, Wags. I don't pitch or hit. They don't let me do anything other than call baseball games. I had a restless night's sleep. The pitch. That's a strike on the inside corner, 1-1.
4: You weren't the only one that was searching for answers after the ball game last night.
3: I had dreams of Rays line drives all over my brain. Finding real estate all over the field. What, 18 hits, 9 for 20 with runners in scoring position? A strike 2. 1-2, and now Caminero wants a challenge.
5: Calls a strike. The hitter's challenging.
3: That's the voice of Mark Wegner, the home plate umpire. Let's see. Early challenge for the Rays. And that's a strike down the middle. Oh, wow.
5: The call's confirmed. Tampa has 1 challenge remaining.
3: You don't see that every day.
4: No. I mean, that ball had wiggle room to the inside and downstairs.
3: And the Rays have 1 left. We're off to a good start. The 1-2 from Bradish in the dirt. 2 balls and 2 strikes. Went to the curveball there to finish off Caminero. 2 balls and 2 strikes. 1 down, bottom 1. 1-0 O's on the home run by Taylor Ward. Right now, Kyle Bradish needs to be the stopper. The 2-2. Swing and a miss. He struck him out. Got him with a slider. 2 up, 2 down for Bradish, and 2 strikeouts to begin his night.

0: Kyle Bradish, his last start, completely dominant, a part of a 7-0 win over the Yankees. That was on May 13th. Six innings, one hit. The Orioles, one hit New York on that day. This is line down the left field line, off the bat of Aranda, fading foul. Pass the bullpen down the line, 0-1 to Aranda. Three walks, seven strikeouts on 100 pitches for Kyle Bradish, his last time out. Our buddy and colleague Rob Long said he couldn't sleep last night either. And he was on vacation in Ocean City.
1: Relax, buddy. It's vacation.
0: That's when you know it's been a rough go. 0-1 to Aranda. Bradish comes home. High for a ball. A heater at 95. And it's 1-1 to Aranda. But yeah, the last two outings, both Orioles starters went 3 2/3. And that is just not sustainable. The 1-1. That's a strike, says Mark Wegner. And it's 1-2. Orioles made some roster moves before this one. Earlier today, they had to designate Maverick Hanley for assignment to get Albert Suarez on the 40-man and on this roster. And then they sent out Cameron Foster. This is rolled foul by Aranda. And it remains 1-2. So Foster back in the minor leagues after his rough go last night. And they get a fresh arm here and someone who can eat up innings out of your bullpen in Albert Suarez. Orioles hoping they can get Maverick Hanley back through waivers. 1-2 to Jonathan Aranda. The pitch, high, 2-2. But they needed a fresh arm here. You had the really bad outing from Foster and also Dietrich Enns. Eventually, Weston Wilson, a position player, had to pitch. And to Weston Wilson's credit, he had a scoreless inning and he hit a home run last night. The 2-2. Shot foul right at home plate off of the instep of Aranda. That ball rolls all the way towards second base. But you mentioned it in the pregame when you were talking to Craig Albernez. A little more life today. One, yeah, Holiday was active yesterday. He did not play. He's starting at second base today and batting seventh. But all of the Orioles injured players, for the most part, here today from Sarasota. And these are old friends. And there was just some new energy around the ball club today.
1: And I think it infused much needed energy too. Changed the tone of the atmosphere and that lingering taste that you had mentioned. A lot of guys were dealing with a hangover from last night.
0: Bradish with the strikeouts up to 16 pitches, trying to finish off Aranda here in the bottom of the first. He's back in the box. And the 2-2. Foul back behind home plate. It remains 2-2.
1: A couple of the guys we see a lot, like Zach Eflin, is around the major league team a whole bunch. Ryan Helsley hasn't really left the club since his elbow got inflamed, but we haven't seen Dean Kramer and Ryan Mountcastle. Colin Selby we haven't seen since the beginning of spring training.
0: Aranda calls time. Great to see Mountcastle today. He was in good spirits. Without a boot. He was really immobile after breaking his foot. I mean, almost completely. 2-2. The pitch from Bradish. That skips in 3-2. Orioles in their black tops with the orange trim and gray pants. Tampa Bay home whites with the navy trim. No sign of that crowd we saw in left field last night. Where do they go? That rowdy group of guys. The pitch. Aranda gets a piece of one. A curveball. He just ticks it foul to stay alive, and it remains 3-2. This will be the 10th pitch of this at-bat forthcoming.
1: They're probably all in detention today.
0: Yeah. I wonder if they make an appearance here later. 1-0 Orioles, bottom one. Two outs, bases empty. Bradish, pitch number 10 to Aranda. Here it comes. That's low. Aranda really earns a walk. Bradish loses him. And Aranda is a two-out base runner in front of the very dangerous Yandy Diaz. Diaz had a four-hit game last night, and he drove in four. So Kyle Bradish, the first continues. He's at 20 pitches. That is one heck of an at-bat for Aranda. The pitch. Diaz takes the ball in, 1-0. Remember the Rays. I mean, their first order of business is driving up the pitch count on Bradish, who looks like the old KB, and that guy is one of the best pitchers in the league. They need him out of the game. 1-0 to Yandy Diaz. He gets jammed, he fouls it back towards us and to our right. One ball and one strike. This is becoming a high pitch count inning for Bradish, who was so efficient against the Yankees in that Wednesday game at Camden Yards in his last start. The 1-1. A strike two, 1-2. And now, the Rays already down a challenge. They have to be very careful when they're going to use that one, their last one, potentially, if they're not right. So it really changes the strategy the rest of the game when you lose one this early in the first. 1-2 to Yandy Diaz. Bradish comes home. And it's hit a mile high, fading off to the right in foul territory. And it's a few rows back and out of play. Alonso was over, but it was a few rows back. Bradish trying to get out of this first. 1-2, and the pitch. In the dirt, Diaz lays off that slider, 2-2. Kyle Bradish took care of Simpson and Caminero quickly with a couple of strikeouts, but then a 10-pitch at-bat to Aranda, where he eventually earned a walk. And now it's 2-2 to Yandy Diaz. Here's the pitch. High. Ball three. Miss with a fastball at 96. 3-2. The Rays do this so well. One of the reasons they are 31-15, three games up on the Yankees for first place in the American League East. Best record in the league. Aranda takes off the pitch. Line drive into center field. That's a base hit. It gets past Tavares and it will go to the wall. Aranda can walk home from third. Tavares gets it into Henderson and it's a two-out double for Yandy Diaz and he ties the game. Aranda running on contact. I'm not sure if it would have mattered anyway. That one was smoked right past the center field of Tavares and all the way to the wall. And it's 1-1.
1: That ball was tagged right into the alley and more ownership by Yandy Diaz against Kyle Bradish. Now 9-for-20 against the Orioles right-hander lifetime. But that's a byproduct of a really good at-bat going back-to-back. The 10-pitch eventual walk to Aranda. He gets put in motion. And then the ball on the 3-2, driven to the alley.
0: Those are just two great at-bats. And Palacios will bat. He has a chance to drive in a run. And he takes the ball high, 1-0. All of a sudden, it was 1-0 Orioles. A couple of strikeouts for Bradish to begin this game. And then the 10-pitch grindy at-bat to work a walk. And then another grindy at-bat to drive in Aranda. The pitch. Down and in, 2-0. And now it's Kyle Bradish, frustrated and laboring. Next pitcher will be number 30. How quickly things change. Two outs, bases empty. And now the Rays have tied the game. And they can add. The 2-0. Palacios takes ball three. And all of a sudden, Bradish, in this difficult long first, has lost his command. This Rays team, they do so many things right. They put it in play. They don't hit a ton of home runs, but they run really well. They're super athletic, the 3-0. Ball four, another walk. Second walk of the inning for Bradish. First and second with two down, and the pitching coach, Drew French, will come out to give Kyle Bradish a blow. The Rays, first in hitting with runners in scoring position. One of the top batting averages in baseball. They do not strike out a whole lot. And they do not have a high average team exit velocity, for what it's worth. Let's pause 10 seconds for station ID on the Orioles Radio Network.
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0: Brett Hollander, Ben Wagner, and the legendary Steve Versnick with you from Tropicana Field in St. Petersburg, Florida. Ryan Leshko back high atop Television Hill. Orioles tonight off to a great start until they weren't. Now a 1-1 game, bottom one, and Johnny DeLuca will bat first and second with two down. Bradish delivers, swing and a miss. Goes back to the slider there to work ahead, and it's 0-1. And that pitch count now at 32. Two strikeouts, a walk, a double, and a walk. And that's the way it's been going. The 0-1, swing and a foul tip held onto by Basayo. Another slider, and Bradish is ahead, 0-2. Bradish trying to make quick work of Johnny DeLuca. Here's the 0-2. Down and away for a ball, three straight sliders. That one missed, and DeLuca did not expand. 1-2 to the Rays right fielder with Cedric Mullins on deck, who has been hot. The 1-2 in the dirt for a ball. Another slider, and it's 2-2. DeLuca not really tempted with the last two. I mean, this could be a 40-pitch inning for Bradish. He made quick work with a couple of strikeouts on Simpson and Caminero. Here's a 2-2. And that's a ball, but Basayo was going to challenge. A curveball.
3: The pitch is called a ball. The catcher is challenging.
0: We'll see. Boy, is this a big call or what? Bradish awaits, and that's a strike. And that's the inning. Well done, Samuel Basayo. He really helped out his pitcher there. Bradish strikes out the side, but the Rays tie the game. They do leave two, and after one, it's 1-1 as we go to the second on the Orioles Radio Network.
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0: Top two, 1-1 our score, and Samuel Basayo will lead off for the Orioles against the right-hander Griffin Jacks. Basayo did not play in yesterday's game. He has a 10-game hit streak. Basayo, Taveras, and Jackson Holliday. As Holliday awaits his first at-bat in the big leagues this season, a frustrating bottom of the first for Bradish as Basayo takes a strike from Griffin Jacks. Bradish threw 25 pitches with two outs. That is unreal.
1: That is, by the letter of the law, an inning of duress.
0: His previous career high with two outs was 18 pitches, and that was against the Tampa Bay Rays in 24. The 0-1. Basayo loops it foul out of play off to our left, 0-2. So it's very Tampa Bay Ray-like. Jax debuted with the Twins back in 2021, a third-round pick in 16 out of Air Force. Born in Phoenix, Arizona. Started 14 games his rookie year with Minnesota. The 0-2 way inside to Basayo, 1-2. But since then, he's really been a reliever until now. His best season in 2024, 72 games, an ERA of about 2 runs per game. And he closed for some of that year for the Twins. He had 10 saves. 1-2 to Basayo. The pitch. Basayo hits it sharply on the ground to third base. Caminero well off the bag at third. Fields it. Fires to first. And Basayo's retired. Caminero basically playing shortstop. Was able to field that ball and throw out Samuel Basayo, and now Leody Taveras. He will bat with one out and the bases empty, and Caminero comes way in at third, expecting a bunt. He is very, very far in front of the bag. And that's a strike to Leody Taveras, 0-1. Leody has been bunting more. Not a bad idea when you're struggling a little bit. 1-1 game, top of the second. Taveras almost gets hit with that pitch. It was down and in. Looked like maybe a breaking ball. Right at the front foot of Taveras. He went moving into the right-handed batter's box. 1-1. Jax works from the stretch with the bases empty. Taveras a cut and a miss. Change up and a beauty. 1-2. Jax has a 6-pitch mix, so he is equipped to be a starter. He throws his sweeper more than any other pitch, and it's a good one. The league's hitting 105 against it, and the league whiffs at it about 40% of the time. Has a good fastball, 96 miles per hour on average, sinker, change, curve, and cutter. The fastball so far this year has been hit. 1-2 to Taveras. In the dirt, 2-2. Ground ball pitcher right now. And we were told the Rays, they're not sure why he's not striking out more batters. It's just not something he does a lot of right now. Averaging about 7/9 this season. His walk numbers are up too. The 2-2. Taveras chops it into the ground. The second baseman, Palacios, has it. Overhand, lob toss to first. And Taveras is retired. And that's out number two. And now Jackson Holliday will bat for the first time in 2026 in the major leagues. 3 different minor league rehab stints after breaking his hamate bone in his right hand. He had surgery on February 12. And the first 2 rehab stints did not go well. He really struggled offensively. And just recently in AAA, he started to hit with a home run and a triple off the wall last weekend. He bats against the right-hander Jax. Holliday, a left-handed batter, now 22 years old, and he takes a strike down the middle, 0-1. Third season for Holliday. Last year, improvements across the board. 149 games, 21 doubles, 3 triples, and he tied for the team leading with 17 homers inside to Holliday, 1-1. He also stole 17 bags. And I think a lot of people thought, Wags, that this was going to be his real breakout year. But it just hasn't started, at least not until now. Just about 6 or 7 weeks late. Swing and a miss. Fooled by a changeup, and it's 1-2.
1: I really think the biggest hurdle for Jackson Holliday, chatting with him, was the belief that that hand was going to perform and he would be pain-free. That was really a big hurdle for him in the first 2 stages of his rehab assignment in the minor leagues. He didn't trust it. In fact, we all saw the clip, right, where he felt the pain when that bat rolled over the nerve.
0: The 1-2, Holliday tries to check his swing. He cannot. He strikes out on a changeup, and Holliday strikes out in his first at-bat of 2026. We'll go to the bottom of the second at Tropicana Field. 1-1 our score on the Orioles Radio Network.
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0: That's Ben. I'm Brett. Baseball on the radio from St. Petersburg, Florida. 1-1 our score, bottom two. And this is weird to see. Cedric Mullins against the Orioles in a Rays uniform. Mayo on top of home plate at third base, expecting a bunt. And Mullins takes a strike one, 0-1. Cedric Mullins signed with Tampa Bay in December of last year, was traded from Baltimore to the Mets at the deadline for Anthony Nunez, and Mullins really struggled with New York. That's high for a ball, 1-1. Overall last season, 133 games for Cedric, 17 home runs, hit .216, but only .182 at the Mets. And right now, he's hitting .182 with the Rays. The 1-1, Mullins takes a ball high from Bradish. A sinker that missed, 2-1. It has really been a struggle offensively for Mullins, but everyone says, what a great guy. He's been in the clubhouse, been great in center field, as you would expect from Cedric Mullins. The 2-1, Mullins hits it sharply on the ground, past the dive of Holiday, and into right field for a base hit. I was going to say he's been heating up. And as we know with Mullins, it can get hot and cold very quickly, but he singles against Bradish to begin the bottom of the second, and now he's a threat to go.
1: Nobody knows the spreadsheet better than the Baltimore Orioles on where to place their defenders, and for Cedric Mullins, he split the wickets between Henderson and Holiday right up the box.
0: Hunter Fiducia, the catcher, will come to the plate, a left-handed hitter. Mullins already jumping off of first. Bradish makes a quick move there, and Mullins is back with a dive. Cedric so far this year has 10 steals. In his career, he has 157 stolen bases. He now has 7 hits in his last 11 at-bats, and he's only hitting about .190. That's how bad it was. Toss over to first, and again, Mullins back with a dive, and that's the second disengagement. 1-1, bottom two, Bradish at 40 pitches already. He struck out the first two batters he faced, and then with two outs, threw 25 pitches, and eventually the Rays tied the ball game up with a two-out double from Yandy Diaz. The pitch, high, and it's 1-0, and all of a sudden, Bradish has reverted to the guy we saw in those first 7 starts, kind of spraying it around. It's like that Jonathan Aranda at-bat that went 10 pitches, totally got him out of his comfort zone. Mullins, a late jump, and this one's lined. Left field, Ward is on the run towards the gap. He makes an over-the-shoulder grab, and Mullins has to go back to first. That was hit sharply to left with Mullins going, and Ward, with a great first step, got to it, one down. It was kind of an odd start for Mullins. He started to go, then stopped, and then really took off, and then swinging away was Fiducia, and he put a good swing on it. But there's one out. And now a double play can get Bradish in the dugout. That would help his cause. Taylor Walls, the batter, a hard guy to double up. A ball on the outside. or off the plate, I should say, 1-0. Walls, the number 9 hitter, a guy you have to attack. But again, Bradish here doing in this inning what he did for much of this season, which is falling behind. The 1-0. Ground ball hit to second base. Holiday waits for it. A flip to second for one. Relay on to first. Off the line. And the runner is safe. Mullins is out at second, but the Orioles cannot turn two. Walls runs well. A hard guy to double up. Henderson unloaded the throw, and it was a little offline. I'm not sure if it was on target. Would they have gotten the runner? I think they would have.
1: Watching it with the naked eye, it looked like if it was on target, it would have been on time to get a double play.
0: Boy, that's really a missed opportunity for the Orioles. They did not play good defense here last night. It has been better as Chandler Simpson takes strike one, 0-1. I mean, that is, you're trying to bail out your pitcher right now and get him back in the dugout and get him on track. That was a double play ball.
1: Hard part was over. The ground ball, the lengthy feed.
0: Holiday's played some third, he's played some second. He really waited for that. It was not hit sharply. This is a big chopper to the right side. Jackson has it. He fires from the edge of the outfield grass in time to get the out on the speedy Simpson. So a nice bounce back inning for Bradish, despite the leadoff single for Cedric Mullins. It's a 1-1 game as we go to the third at Tropicana Field on the Orioles Radio Network.
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0: 1-1 game, now in the third. No harm, no real foul on the botched double play by the Orioles. A few pitches later, ground ball out, hit to Jackson Holiday, but a few more pitches is the key. But Bradish does put up a zero in the second. Now in the third, here's Ben Wagner.
1: All right, thanks so much. Kobe Mayo, Colton Cowser, and then Taylor Ward, who had the leadoff shot to give this game its first score. Still tied 1-1. And Kobe Mayo gets a first pitch strike from Griffin Jacks. 31 years of age, hailing from Phoenix, Arizona, but spent most of his formative years in Colorado. He has turned into another hybrid arm for the Tampa Bay Rays. The kick of the pitch from the right-hander. Popped the glove on the outside corner, 96 miles an hour, and it's quickly nothing and two. Over 4 years, the often-used right-hander, and including last year in between the Twins and the Rays, the last four seasons went over 65 appearances in each of them. The pitch to Mayo, down and away with a sweeper, and it's one ball and two strikes. Now he's morphing into a starter, which the Rays have done recently with Jeffrey Springs, a guy that the Orioles just saw in Washington, and Zach Littell. Drew Rasmussen, massive part of this rotation. The 1-2 pitch, that's popped up. Under the rings of the trop, retreating back from short goes Walls. In from left, Simpson calling, but the shortstop taking charge and stepping in front of the left fielder to handle out number one. One up and one set aside. And it doesn't stop with Griffin Jacks in the big leagues here. They've got a couple of guys down in the minor leagues like Mason Englert, Joe Boyle. They're also being stretched down in AAA Durham right now. So the Rays are creatively getting through this season, different than they have in the past waves of development when it comes to their pitching staff. First pitch strike from Jax to Colton Cowser. Colton made an appearance off the bench late last night and went 0-for-1. Lopsided setback for the Orioles, opening a three-game series here at the Trop. The pitch to Cowser. Broken bat, humpback liner, drops into left field, a base hit the opposite way, and Colton Cowser's aboard. That stops the string of five in a row retired by Griffin Jax. And it flips the card for Taylor Ward, who made it 1-0 with a leadoff home run. And then the RBI double from Yandy Diaz made it 1-1. That's where we're at here in the third. Ward has had decent numbers here at Tropicana Field. Now 16 for 52 lifetime. Right-hand hitter. Runner draws a throw over at first. Quick tag applied by Aranda, but he dropped the baseball. So Cowser's back in there safely. Colton doesn't have a stolen base yet this year. It's coming. His playing time has been knifed in, too, because he's not hitting. 14 stolen bases a season ago for Cowser. The pitch to Ward. Dropped in for a called strike with a sweeper.
0: We talked about some old adages last night. One is you're only as good as your next day's starting pitcher. The other is you can't steal first base. You gotta get on. But he was 14 for 14 last year.
1: He's got a good lead at first right now. There he goes. Pitch by Jackson's downstairs. Here's the throw on the fly, and he's safe. A little bit of a late call from the second base umpire, Junior Valentin. I think he wanted to make sure that Cowser didn't disengage from the bag before making the call. So he will get his first stolen base. Fiducia kind of looking back whether or not the replay room wanted to take another look at it. The sweep tag by Richie Palacios went on the left knee of Colton Cowser as he was diving by. But the replay room says play on.
0: The Rays do almost everything well, but both their catchers do not throw well so far this year.
1: Go ahead, run at scoring position as a sweeper is cut on and missed. And it's one ball and two strikes.
0: They don't have many weaknesses, but that would be one of them. Fiducia now 3-for-18.
1: And Nick Fortes, who got the call last night to go behind the dish, 5-for-42. Alarmingly bad numbers behind the plate. Go ahead, run in scoring position. The pitch to Ward, down and out. Levels off the count of two balls and two strikes. Taylor launched his 11th career leadoff home run. Jax with a long look back at second, and then Cowser got his attention, so he steps off. Last season, Taylor Ward was in the leadoff spot a lot for the Los Angeles Angels, and he launched a pair of leadoff home runs. In 2024, he closed the book on a great run in that leadoff spot. The pitch, swing and a miss. Chased an elevated sweeper and goes down on strikes. They're two away. O's one, Rays one. Top of the third inning.
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1: Brett Hollander paying the bills. I'm Ben Wagner. We're at Tropicana Field for one more day, too. Afternoon tilt tomorrow. O's trying to even up this series. Pitch to Gunnar Henderson. Darts in for a called strike. Henderson 0-for-1 going down swing. Third strikeout in the series and five at-bats for Gunner. Now Jax will step off. Blows onto his bare hand. Here's the buttons again from his backstop. Long look back at second. Cowser's juking around. Pitch the plate. Swing and a miss. That's the curveball snapped off by the right-hander. And it's 0-2 on Gunnar Henderson. You can hear him peeling open those batting gloves. Cinches him back up. A menacing stare out at Griffin Jax from Gunnar Henderson. And the pitch to him. Bounce to the plate. That's way off the dish into the right-handed batter's box. Easy take if you're Gunnar Henderson. Outfield line up straight away and playing deep. Tied at one here in the third. Runner at second. The pitch. Swing and a miss. A changeup this time. Sweeper, curveball, changeup. Henderson down on strikes. Back-to-back punchouts by Griffin Jacks leaves the go-ahead run in scoring position for the Birds. We stay 1-1 midway through three on the Orioles Radio Network.
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1: With Brett Hollander, I'm Ben Wagner. Bottom three, 1-1 game. Kyle Bradish on the bump after a 10-pitch second inning, and he needed it desperately. His first pitch of the third hit tight for ball one. It was quite an inning of duress for Kyle Bradish back in the first inning. Overall, 36 pitches in the first. Had a couple of walks and an RBI double. Right-hander fires. Swing and a miss. A violent swing by Junior Caminero. Evens the count of 1-1-1. Caminero was the second batter of the first inning, and just like Chandler Simpson, went down quickly swinging. Bradish had the first two outs within 11 pitches and then had to grind through 25 more. 1-1-1, the pitch. Missed away. Curveball landing into the glove of Samuel Basayo. Defensively for the Orioles around the diamond, Kobe Mayo is on the hot corner at third. Gunnar Henderson up the middle with Jackson Holliday. Pete Alonso way off the line with a right-handed hitter playing at first base. Bradish deals. Pulled on the ground towards Mayo, hugging the line, foul. He got leathered on it, but the ball was foul, and he carries himself all the way to the far end of the Orioles' dugout on the third base side. Outfield for Baltimore today. Taylor Ward is in left. Randy Tavares, the center fielder, and Colton Cowser in right. There seems to be a little bit of a problem, but Junior Caminero, after he made contact and finished that swing, he's reaching down for his right wrist and flexing out the thumb. And now he's pressing it just on the side of his right hip. No attention from Kevin Cash or a member of the medical staff. Caminero's back in the box. And the 2-2. Swinging a line, drive straightaway center field. Hit pretty well. Tavares racing back at the wall, reaches out. It's over his head. It hits the wall and springs back towards the field of play. Caminero motors into second standing. A ringing double to straightaway center field. And he slams his hands together, so that thumb is feeling fine on contact and then on reaction after a 108-mile-an-hour bullet off the center field wall, clearing the head of Leody Tavares. Caminero with his fifth double of the season to go along with 13 home runs. And he just powered it out of the reach of Leody Tavares to get the Rays go-ahead run, threatening to start the third inning. Jonathan Aranda, the batter. Defense swung off to the right. The pitch. Missed outside. Ball one. Aranda worked a pivotal 10-pitch at bat against Kyle Bradish in the first inning. And that teed up Yandy Diaz in his game-tying RBI double. Now here Aranda is in the third with a runner at second. Long look back by Bradish to the plate. Fastball's high. And it moves the count to 2 balls and no strikes. Aranda right now steps into the batter's box, leading the American League in runs batted in. 35 of them. Top half of this card is extremely tough. The pitch. And Bradish misses low with a curveball and falls behind. 3 balls and no strikes. Caminero, he's got pop. 13 home runs. He's also driven in 27. The 35 RBIs with 8 home runs and 6 doubles by Aranda. Yandy Diaz, red hot at the plate. He's driven home 31. And a 3-0 on the outside corner. Just clipped it. So 3 balls and a strike on the number 3 batter for the Rays. Runner at second is Caminero, harassed by Henderson. Bradish holds and deals. And the pitch is over for a called strike. That's the slider. So Bradish trusting a couple of his breaking balls to get himself from behind 3-0 back into this at-bat with Aranda. Now time called at the plate. 1-1 game, runner at second, nobody out. For the Rays, who have been red hot. Doesn't matter who they play. They've played both the National League, they have played the American League, they have played within the division, and they have roughed up everybody. Last night was the 11th win in 13 games head-to-head against division foes. The pitch popped him up. Right side of the diamond, backpedaling into shallow right, looking for it. Holiday, now he finds it, and he makes the play. Couple of big strides into the outfield turf, and he walks away after handling that one defensively with a huge smile on Gunnar Henderson. That's not the first defensive handle for Jackson Holiday in this ball game, but it's the most challenging. The first was a hot shot ground ball hit right at him. Boy, did he ever take a big exhale after handling that pop-up. You can lose it in the roof here in a hurry. Yandy Diaz the batter. One out, runner at second. And he pokes it up the right field line, slicing near the bullpens, moving over. Couser is there, and he makes the play. Back at second and tagging, motoring towards third. In time with a dive is Caminero. That ball got cut off by Gunnar Henderson in the middle of the diamond. After Colton Couser hauls in out number 2 to retire Yandy Diaz.
0: This would be quite a boost to get out of this inning against this part of the order after a leadoff double and not allowing a run. And getting Diaz on one pitch right now is quite the accomplishment.
1: You aren't kidding, for a number of reasons. What he has done recently, including last night with his 4-for-5 performance, but also he's had ownership of Kyle Bradish in his career. The RBI double that he had in the first made him 9 for his last 20 against the Orioles right-hander. He retires him on one pitch. 2 down, runner at third. Here's Richie Palacios. And a square around and a pullback and a safety squeeze attempt. And the runner froze at third base after Palacios decided he wasn't going to try to get that one down. Fastball was a little bit high. One and another count. Palacios walked his first time up. Strike on the outside corner from Bradish. 1 ball and 1 strike. Now time called by Palacios. Bradish wants a new baseball. Pulls off the black mitt, rubs the baseball in the palm. Now it's 60 pitches. Try to work around the leadoff double. Leave Caminero at third base. Infield back on the right side. The pitch to Palacios. Bounced away, foul, first base. Towards the first base coach. 1 ball and 2 strikes. Best record in Major League Baseball by winning percentage belongs to Tampa Bay at 31-15. Atlanta with one more win going into action today, and also one loss. Runner jolting down the third baseline. Bradish just stares at him and deals. Got a ground ball to the right side. Big hop handled by Alonso. Finds Bradish racing over to get the out and retire the side. Nicely done by Kyle Bradish and company, fighting the top of the trop to get a pop-up out. And then Kyle Bradish springing off the bump, racing over to retire Palacios, stranding the go-ahead run for Tampa Bay at third base. Off to the fourth, still tied 1-1 on the Orioles Radio Network.
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1: 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Adley Rutschman, Pete Alonso, Samuel Basayo coming up. Griffin Jacks deals, and a fastball in the outside corner, strike one on Adley. Adley belted one of the two home runs last night in the Orioles' setback. They've homered again today. That's how they're on the board. Tied at one. Rutschman takes low. One ball and one strike. By far and away, the Gunnar Henderson, Adley Rutschman, that era of Orioles have played far more games at Tropicana Field than the majority of their teammates. The pitch, Rutschman. Swinging a line drive the opposite way. It'll hang up for Chandler Simpson. He makes the play in front of his cap. And there's one away. Some guys getting acclimated, like tonight's cleanup hitter. 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But you would think that the comforts of home would be afforded to Pete Alonso. Plant High School native, born and raised in Tampa, in the shadow of the skyline on the other side of the bay here in St. Petersburg. Fastball in the outside corner, but called low. That's ball one.
0: Yeah, Alonso, the more you talk to him, the more you learn the full Pete Alonso story from his home here.
1: The pitch. That's a little bit high on Pete. One ball, no, two balls and no strikes.
0: Wade Boggs went to his high school. He won the regional Wade Boggs Award, which is a baseball award, but it's really equally an academic award. Pete Alonso was a 4-0 high school student.
1: Fastball from Jackson there for a called strike, and it's 2-1.
0: And I think it's a really important note here. And as someone who has a 9- and 11-year-old, the world is now, you have to make a decision on what your interests are, and you have to dive right in.
1: 2-1 bounces to the plate.
0: Sports, art, whatever it might be, we know you are this at 8 years old. Well, Pete Alonso was just a baseball player in high school here. He had no college visits. He wasn't recruited by anybody. Kind of lucked out going to Florida because the entire team was drafted and they were desperate.
1: 3-1. That's high. Ball four. Alonso takes a one-out walk. That walk brought to you by the Good Feet Store. 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
0: And he has gone on from not being recruited to being one of the great sluggers in this game. And I think that's a wonderful reminder and story that people develop at different rates and paces. And I think it's made him probably the most approachable superstar I've ever met.
1: And that's saying something, because there have been some megastars roll through that Orioles clubhouse. Alonso is going. The pitch called a strike. And juggling the transfer is Fiducia. And into second with his second stolen base is Pete Alonso. First move, bolting to second base, and no chance by Tampa Bay to throw out Springy Pete.
0: Number two. Look out, Cedric Mullins.
1: The pitch to Basayo, tapped away, foul, first base side. When you and I were having this conversation with Alonso today, it was eye-opening. And as you mentioned, we're getting to know the Pete Alonso experience more and more, especially in the relaxed nature of the visiting clubhouse, where Pete is just available and freely moving about his day and proudly wearing Plant High School baseball t-shirts while he's back here at Tropicana Field, by the way. He's the runner at second. We're tied at one. The pitch. Basayo swings and misses at a curveball, goes down on strikes, and there are two away.
0: I asked him, well, you're the best player on your team in high school, right? You're Pete Alonso. No.
1: No.
0: Not even close.
1: Yeah.
0: The
1: yeah.
0: sophomore named Kyle Tucker was a much better player.
1: And that was the thing, too. Everybody was coming to watch Plant High School baseball games because of the Tuckers. He said that era, it was all about Tucker this, Tucker that. Where's Tucker going to go? How high in the draft Tucker's going to go? Leody Taveras steps in, takes down and in, ball one.
0: Yeah, they compared him to Ted Williams when he was 15 years old, Alonso told me. Alonso was a first baseman. He did not pitch. He hit some home runs.
1: Big lead at second by Alonso. The pitch from Jax. Strike on the outside corner.
0: But it's a great story, and lesson for that matter.
1: Well, that, to me, it's the lesson. It's a lesson about how you can act as a professional, rising through the ranks, understanding that your status is growing, and you have a complete humbleness about you. Taveras bounds it through the middle of the diamond, waiting on it next to the bag at second. The shortstop walls, whips it over to first quickly. Taveras retired, and Alonso left at second base. Another runner in this ball game. Left in scoring position, and the reason, it's 1-1 midway through four on the Orioles Radio Network.
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1: Kyle Bradish to Johnny DeLuca to lead off the bottom of the fourth inning in a 1-1 game as the fastball called strike one. Bradish now at 63 pitches. He's managed the last couple of trips.

0: One ball and two strikes. DeLuca, Cedric Mullins, and then Hunter Peduccia. Righty on righty. The pitch from Bradish. Fastball, line the other way. Right to Colton Cowser, dead in his tracks. Makes the play. Leadoff man retired. O's got a leadoff home run from Taylor Ward. Mentioned the Yandy Diaz game-tying RBI double. It's 1-1. O's trying to get back into this series after being thumped last night. Rays won their eighth consecutive series opening game. Pitch to Cedric. That's downstairs, ball one. Cedric Mullins has played a lot. They have kept his bat in the lineup despite some early struggles. And Kevin Cash is completely fine with it. He loves what Cedric Mullins brings to his clubhouse, what he brings defensively, and the outfield dynamic. The pitch. Ground ball out to second base. Waiting on it, Jackson Holliday. Scoops it up with two hands, plays it over to first. And there are two down here in the fourth inning. Kevin Cash and Cedric Mullins first got to know each other during the 2021 All-Star game. That was the big year for Cedric Mullins. He went 30-30 that year. And he got to know Kevin Cash a little bit. And then Kevin Cash got to know more about his game in the handful of years that followed, as Cashy put it, because he's beat us every single way possible. Pitch to Peduccia outside. That's ball one. He said, so we love these diamond in a rough guys. Happy to have him on a one-year deal. Left-hand batter takes a curve low. Two balls and no strikes on Peduccia.
1: Yeah, Cedric was really admired and loved by Oriole fans. I asked him about that yesterday, but mainly in regards to his last opening day in Baltimore last year. That ovation he got on opening day, that was special.
0: The pitch, swinging a foul back.
1: Fans knowing it was his walk year, it was a big thank you, as far as I'm concerned.
0: It was a massive show of appreciation from Orioles fans on opening day last year, and of course, didn't really get the send-off that some of the players got leading into the trade deadline for Cedric Mullins. But he's coming back home next week. The pitch. That's high from Bradish. And it's three balls and one strike. Orioles go back home out of the off day, host the Tigers on Friday, Saturday, and Sunday. And then Tampa Bay's coming to town. Monday, Tuesday, Wednesday, the Rays will be at Oriole Park. 3-1. Swing and a miss. Three balls and two strikes.
1: Yeah, with Mullins, there were some tough times. There were deep slumps. There were some rough goes, but how many of us can say our best moments were as good as Cedric? Those highlight reel plays, the big home runs, hitting for the cycle, his 21 MVO season.
0: 3-2 coming, fouled back. It stays three balls and two strikes on Hunter Peduccia.
1: And I'll never forget seeing his smiling face, and what a smile Cedric has. After the Orioles clinched a playoff spot in 23, being there with the transition of 18 and 19 and the rebuilding years, and then to be rewarded in 22, 23, and 24.
0: 3-2 fouled away at home plate.
1: And don't forget, well, the Orioles have one run in the two games when they hosted the Royals in the wild card series. I think the one run was a Cedric Mullins homer into the bleachers in right. He was the only guy.
0: Nobody on, bottom of the fourth inning, 1-1 game, and a pitch popped up in the air left center field. Tavares and Ward converging in the alley. Leody takes charge from center, and Peduccia is retired, and so are the Rays. Another 1-2-3 frame spun by Kyle Bradish. We're going to the fifth. 1-1 contest here in St. Petersburg on the Orioles Radio Network.
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8: 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And we welcome back the play-by-play story from Brett Hollander.
9: Thank you, Ben Wagner. 1-1 game, middle game of three, and it will be the bottom third of the Orioles lineup. Jackson Holliday, Mayo, and Couser. Holliday 0-for-1. He struck out in his first at-bat of the season. Fifth inning is presented by Navy Football. 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Holliday, from the left-handed batter's box, hits this in the air to right field. It pushes DeLuca back. He's under it, shy of the track, and he makes the catch, one away. Pretty good cut there by Holliday, but he's retired on one pitch. Griffin Jacks right now at 55 pitches. Remember, he's being converted from a reliever into a starter in the middle of the season. That's very hard to do. His last outing, his best, he went five scoreless. That's the first time he's pitched five, and he threw 66 pitches. Mayo takes a strike, 1-0-1. He's been efficient so far today. Really, his only problem, a leadoff homer by Taylor Ward. That was, what, the second pitch of the game? He's throwing a ton of strikes after walking four his last outing. 0-1 to Kobe Mayo. Mayo hits it in the air, shallow center. Mullins racing in. Palacios, the second baseman's out. In short center, he makes the catch, two down. Here's Colton Couser. I mean, right now, Jax is breezing. What, maybe around 75, 80 pitches today? He could probably go six. I can't imagine they'll extend him beyond that as they incrementally build him up. 1-1 game, top five. Couser singled and stole a base. His first time up. The Orioles have two steals so far today. Couser squares around, pulls back, and takes a curveball down, and it's 1-0. Griffin Jacks, they really like him here. Of course, the Rays, a pitching factory. Couser squares around again, pulls back, and this time takes a strike, and it's 1-1 to Colton Couser. The third baseman, Caminero, in at third. Really thinking there could be a Couser bunt. The pitch. Colton, a big rip at one, and he fouls it back. That was a changeup. He got a piece of it, but it's 1-2. And now Caminero all the way back. Taylor Ward is on deck, but there are two outs. The pitch in the dirt for a ball. 2-2. Yeah, the Rays rotation this time last year featured Shane Boz, Zach Littell, Taj Bradley. They're all gone. They were a playoff contending club this time last year. The 2-2. Couser takes a called strike three. He goes down looking on a sinker down the middle, and the Orioles go very quietly in the top of the fifth. Jacks is through five. It's a 1-1 game as we go to the bottom of the fifth on the Orioles Radio Network.
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9: Brent Ben, Tropicana Field in St. Petersburg, Florida. 9-1-2, two up for Tampa Bay. Kyle Bradish allowed a run in the first. That was his toughest frame because he had to throw so many pitches. In fact, 25 with two outs after starting the game with a couple of strikeouts. Dealing with Taylor Walls here. First pitch, a strike one, 0-1. It seems like Bradish is getting sharper and sharper, actually, as this game goes on. But right now he's up against his pitch count. He's at 77. And remember, the Orioles' last two starts, both Brandon Young and last night's starter Trevor Rogers, as this pitch, a fastball, very high to Walls, 1-1. Both the last two starters went 5 2/3. We thought Jax might have one more inning in him. He was getting hugs in the dugout, and now Kevin Kelly, the right-hander, is warming up for Tampa Bay. The 1-1. That's low for a ball. 2-1. So maybe that's it for Jax as they very slowly increase his pitch count and innings. He was very sharp. 1-1 our score, bottom five. The 2-1 pitch to Taylor Walls. There's a strike two, 2-2. It's time for the Johns Hopkins Medicine out-of-town scoreboard. And on this Tuesday, May 19, the Mets have a 5-0 lead over Washington, top two in D.C. Blue Jays and Yankees, no score, top four in the Bronx. The 2-2. Swing and a miss. He struck him out. Put him away with a slider. Out number one. Red Sox in Kansas City. 1-1 game just underway in KC. And there's one final today. The Braves beat the Marlins 8-4 in Miami. Atlanta now 33-16. So pretty much the same pace as these Tampa Bay Rays. One out, bases empty for Chandler Simpson. Mayo in at third, expecting a bunt. A chopper hit to Henderson. He waits for a big hop, fires to first in time. And that's out number two. Let's pause 10 seconds for station ID on the Orioles Radio Network.
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9: 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Two outs, bases empty for Junior Caminero. Just how you want to face him. 1-1 our score. 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That's low for a ball. 1-0. 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Bradish delivers in the dirt for a ball, 2-0. Brett Hollander, Ben Wagner, Steve Versnick, Ryan Leshko back in Baltimore. And that's where we will be tomorrow night once this road trip comes to an end. Orioles beginning a homestand Friday night at Camden Yards over Memorial Day weekend. 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